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0: And with that, the 5 o'clock hour has been achieved on a Tuesday. I believe the simple things in life should be celebrated. If you make it through a work day and you look forward to an evening, or if you look forward to your work, if you look forward to, let's say you do a radio show and you've got something fun planned in the 3 o'clock hour, perhaps an interview. Then you get through the 4 o'clock hour where you took some fun phone calls. And in the 5 o'clock hour, you promise people that you will hear from your head football coach at the bottom of the hour as we bring you our daily duck sounds. So, how you doing? Okay? Boy, it's a big game Saturday. And I can't believe how big. It's going to be a big game anyway. Wouldn't matter if Oregon had crushed Boise, crushed Oklahoma State, did what they did to Portland State. SC is the top 15 team. They got an offense for the ages. They're loaded, but that's Lincoln Riley. Their defense has some questions to be answered. And Jordan Moore, who's been a regular on this program for probably 6-7 years now, part of the USC broadcast team. He'll be in Thursday to answer a lot of those questions. And like I mentioned in the 4 o'clock hour, SC, every time Oregon has accomplished something great, has been a victory along the way, except for 2011, when one of the great games of the year, Oregon lost 38-35, missing a last-second field goal, but rebounded, won the Pac-12 title game, and ended up winning the Rose Bowl. But like I said, 1994, 1999, 2000, 2001, 2007, 2009, 2010, 2012, 2019, 2025. All those years, winning Rose Bowls, ended up in the Final Four, winning the conference, playing for a national championship. 2007, you know, the year before the Dixon injury, where they were on their way for the BCS championship game. 99, winning the Sun Bowl. 2000, winning the Holiday Bowl, when the Holiday Bowl is arguably the biggest win in program history as far as a bowl game. 2001, coming within a whisker of playing for the national championship, if not for the Stanford loss. The USC is the historic West Coast standard setter, with Oregon the most recent West Coast standard setter. Of course, they're now both in the Big Ten, which is insane and a story for another day. But, Oregon, USC, it's a monster. NBC, network TV, can't wait. All right, 284-8571, your Lion Power Oregon Fuel Injection Hotline. To the phones we go. You're live on Sports Talk. Have I got out there?
1: This is Brian.
0: Brian, how are you?
1: Good. I was reminiscing being 25 years ago after the 9/11 incident. There was still a no-fly zone when USC. I just happened to be having a couple of beers. It was a Friday afternoon at the Jackalope when the train pulls in, and off comes the SC band and the team, the SC band in uniform, and led the team to the Hilton playing, you know, what is it, Conquest or whatever, and everybody came out of the bar and roundly booed them, and everybody else came out and joined in.
0: I'm singing Fight On. Yeah.
1: Anyway, it was hilarious. Everybody booed them. They took it well. They were smiling. They knew, like, we got a lot of nerve. And but anyway, then I went to the game the next night, and that was the game where it went to the kick. I can't remember who the kicker was. It was 25 years ago. But the kicker kicked a late field goal to tie it and send it to overtime, and then got injured celebrating.
0: Nathan Villegas.
1: Yeah, and then the second stringer came in and missed a field goal in overtime. And then they put the third string kicker in, and he finally hit one to win it. It was awesome.
0: Yeah, it was, the first guy was, the last guy to make it was Franklin. And if I remember, the second kicker, like, it wasn't that difficult a kick, and, like, kind of shank hooked it.
1: Shanked it. Yeah. He wasn't even close. Yeah, he blew it.
0: No, but, and if you remember, if you were at that game, first of all, the kicker was David Rosenberg, who was the kicker. It was there was an airplane, a prop plane, flying over the stadium, and I remember talking to a buddy of mine at the game, and I'm thinking, is there supposed to be an airplane up there? Because, like you said, it was only a week and a half or so after September 11th, and I just always remember seeing that plane flying by, and I'm like, should we be worried? Yeah. All right. So, hey, Brian, I appreciate the call. Have a good one.
1: Just remembered it. Thank you.
0: Take it easy. Wait a minute. I got my games confused. I apologize. I'm thinking of Jared Siegel was still the kicker then. And that game ended up 24-22. And after USC rallied from 21, I brought up the box score now because I don't want to cheat. The one I think we're talking about was the 99 game, where that went to overtime when, was it Cooper who fumbled a kick? It looked like they were dead in the water. And then Joey marched them down the field, kicked a chippy field goal. Then they went into the first overtime. There was a touchdown, Herman Ho-Ching, then Chad Morton, touchdown, then Villegas kicked the field goal, and yeah, then it was, that's where the missed kicks came in, and it ended up being Josh Frankel who won the game in overtime. All right, see, eventually I learn how to sort these things out. All right, 284-8571, the Alliant Power Oregon fuel injection hotline. Yeah, that was triple overtime. I'll tell you what, and I'm usually pretty good about this, but you get back 25, 27 years ago with the, and you know, it would be different if all I did was cover Oregon. I probably would have this stuff down a little more cold. But you guys, I know how nuts I am, how I follow MLB, NBA, NFL, not to mention college basketball. You know, at that time in the 90s, a lot of us were paying a hell of a lot of attention to big-time golf with Tiger. I've always been a fan of major tennis as well, because that game was 13-13 at the end of regulation, and then, you know, it just it went a little bit haywire. Was it Jason Cooper who was the kick returner that fumbled that? And you know what was interesting, that I had totally forgotten about that 1999 game. The starter was a guy named Mike Van Raphorst. You know who also came into the game? A freshman named Carson Palmer. Seriously. Who obviously would go on, become the starter in 2000, and then win the Heisman in 2002. You know, it's funny because you look at the numbers back then, and 59% his junior year. 13 touchdowns, 12 interceptions. The word on Palmer back then was he was an underachiever because he was a big-time recruit. And then in 2002, that's when the Carroll dynasty really kicked in. And they didn't even win the conference that year. They lost the tiebreaker because they lost to Washington State. They started the season off and they lost a non-conference game at Kansas State, lost early against Washington State, and then went nuts. They one out, won the Orange Bowl, beat Iowa. The next year, they only lost the one game to Cal in overtime to when Aaron Rodgers was the quarterback. One out, won the Rose Bowl, and they were the last team to be crowned an AP national champ, even though there was a BCS champ. The next year, they decided that they would only recognize one champion. And then, of course, 2004, they ran the table. 2005, they ran the table until they lost to Texas. But starting in 2002, they went on that run where for most of 2002, one loss in 2003, unbeaten in 2004, unbeaten till the end in 2005. And then even in 2006, 7, and 8, they went to and won the Rose Bowl. Oof, what a run. What a run. All right, 284-8571, your Lion Power Oregon Fuel Injection Hotline. Let's take a break. We'll be back. More sports talk.
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0: plays on offense. You don't have to be perfect on every drive. Joe doesn't have to go be a hero all the time. We can play a certain style where there will be times it's okay to punt and pin a team inside the 10, 15 yard line and know you're going to get the ball back very quickly in very similar field position. And so it does change the way that, all the phases can play. I was really impressed with plays that all three phases made in this last game on the road at Houston in a tough environment. We're going to need that again this week against Pittsburgh, but it's been fun to watch through 2 weeks.
1: Yeah, there must be some kind of way out of here as we welcome you back. Sports Talk 95.3, The Score, James Marshall Hendricks. That was Zach Taylor, head coach of the Cincinnati Bengals. And he brought up an interesting point, you know, having an actual good defense in Cincinnati, not a better one, just alters the options they have to win games rather than just lean on Joe Burrow and that offense. Did you see the catch, the touchdown catch Jamar Chase made? All right. So I often think sometimes if you stop framed a shot and you just asked a panel of 12 football fans, what do you think is going to happen here? Maybe one is like, I'd probably catch it for a touchdown. He contorts his body in the end zone with the sideline not really being his ally. So to just catch it and have the presence of mind, the skill and the wherewithal to get both feet down in bounds. Like when it first happened, it's like, well, they're going to look at that. And then the crazy thing is the bang, the first replay, it's like, he's in. That's a touchdown. And you're watching, it's like, are you friggin' kidding me? That guy is gifted. And, of course, the strange thing was he only got targeted twice in the first game. I mean, you know, sometimes you could debate who the best at a position is. Now, it's like, well, so is Jackson Smith and Jigba the best receiver? Yeah, I'd buy that. Is it Chase? Yeah, I'd buy that. Is it Justin Jefferson? Yeah, I'd buy that. I mean, you're really going to prove without a doubt that one of those guys is better than the other? They're just game breakers, ballers. They go over the middle, deep, sideline, move the chains, make plays in the red zone. Man, those guys are just as good as you're going to see, as good as you're going to see. You know, we were talking, first of all, 284-8571, your Alliant Power Oregon Fuel Injection Hotline, talking about Kawhi Leonard, and he gets this two-year contract extension. He's got guaranteed for the next 3 years $165 million. He was at the epicenter of this scandal that, well, not that they needed a nudge, of really just immediately and for the immediate future just wrecking the LA Clippers. And he walks away with a $700,000 fine, which we were running some comparative numbers earlier. It would be like if you were working class person, you earned what, $4,900, you know, $55,000-$60,000 a year. It'd be like if you got not only a $700 fine, yeah, that'd be something. You'd be like, gosh, dang, that's like more than half my mortgage. But the fine he got, it's not commensurate with the money he made that he shouldn't have by aiding in the Clippers circumventing the salary cap. So it's like, listen, I got an idea. You're going to get in some trouble. You're not going to lose your job. You're not going to go to jail. It's not going to, in essence, you're just going to get some bad pub. You're going to have to pay a $700 fine, like if somebody came to me. But you're going to walk away from this with like $2 million. You know what? You're going to walk away with this with $250,000 even. You want to do that? So wait. You give me $250,000, I maybe get some cross looks or a couple people post something unflattering on social media, and then I have to pay you $700? Okay. I mean, it's a joke. I was drawing a parallel between he and John Gotti, the Teflon Don, who they could never make anything stick. Well, until then, they got him and he died in prison. But anyway, I was talking about how the guy just doesn't play. And then one of you on the text line, great stuff. Stat of the day. Made it about the Ducks, which I always appreciate. Luke Ridenour played more NBA regular season games than Kawhi Leonard. 830 for Luke, 798 for Kawhi. And Red played three less years and more games because he had this crazy habit of playing the games. I know I sound like Herm Edwards there. You play to win the game. So, yeah, it's just bizarro world. And like I mentioned, Kawhi's going to turn, or is he 35? All right, he just turned 35. 35 years old. He is going to be making $55 million this year, next year, and the year after. He just played 65 games, which, you know, now that's the limit now to qualify you for all-league teams. So, and, you know, he's a great player. That's what kind of pisses me off is, you know, it's like you're putting a knock on him. He's terrific. He averaged 28 points a game, 6 rebounds, 4 assists. He's a tremendous on-ball defender, but he's never in there. So his last 9 seasons, he's maxed out at 68 games, and he played 65 games. In the others, he's played 9, 57, 52. He missed an entire season with an ACL, 37. And they gave him all that cabbage. And the thing is, that is actually a really well-run franchise. I mean, with Radicevic, Ujiri, the longtime executive who was the architect of the team that brought in Kawhi for the 1 year when they won the title the season before COVID. I forgot where he left, but they're a pretty good franchise. And, you know, with Brandon Ingram, Scotty Barnes, RJ Barrett, I mean, they could be a threat in the East. But Kawhi Leonard, man, guys just skates, gets hurt, gets paid, screws an entire franchise, leaves town, gets even more money. Crazy story, crazy story. All right, we'll take a break, come back, we'll have some more sports talk, and then we'll hear what Coach Lanning had to say last night during his weekly press session as we get ready for Duck Sounds.
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0: So, what's a tacovore? 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

0: 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Welcome back. 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
0: Listen to that song a million times. Then it appears on Seinfeld with a Steinbrenner episode, and that's all I hear in my head. Oy, oy, oy. All right, 284-8571, your Lion Power Oregon Fuel Injection Hotline. Always delighted to have you in. A few minutes, we'll get to Coach Lanning from last night. But, man, MLB is getting down to the nitty and a little bit of the gritty. The wild card round begins in a week. Aaron Boone says no Aaron Judge in the wild card. While he's not exactly been Mr. October Phase 3, he's still a slugger, kind of heart and soul of the lineup. They're in as a wild card and probably going to play the Red Sox. My hopes aren't high. And like I said, I love my Giants, love my Yankees. My Knicks winning that title just... I'll root, and whatever happens, happens. My sports heart is full for a while. And while all three NL divisions are clinched, Bravos in the East, Brewers and Dodgers in the Central and West, the AL Central and West are still up for grab. One game leads in each. Guardians over the Chi Sox. Rangers, by the way, looking to make the wrong kind of history, I guess. I mean, they're 78-78, and they're a game ahead of the Astros, who are 77-79. No, the answer is. There's never been an MLB division winner who's finished under 500. In 2005, the Padres went 82-80, then got swept by the Cardinals in the NLDS. So we're flirting with history. Checking the remaining schedules, too, I always look at that. There's no real head-to-head. Texas has three with the Mets starting tonight, then three at Minnesota. The Astros play the next two at Seattle, then finish with four at the A's. I'll give a slight edge to Houston. As for the Chi Sox and Cleveland's,

0: White Sox with 3 at KC, then home for 3 with the Rockies. Colorado is the worst road team in the majors. The Guardians are on the road starting tonight at Fenway before wrapping at the Royals. So while the Bo Sox have clinched, they could still get caught for the second wild card by the White Sox. Now, the NL wild card is kind of interesting in that it's pretty much a wrap which 3 teams will be in, though none have officially clinched. The Cubs and Padres are tied at the top. San Diego, by the way, people I think have been waiting all year because they're a really good team, just they have not gotten it together. Now they're the hottest team in the big leagues. But the Phillies are just a game back. Now, you got Arizona, who's mathematically alive, 4 behind Philly, and we can pretty much etch the Braves as the 3 seed as they're 4 back of the Dodgers. So the Dodgers and Milwaukee Braves, what am I, 100 years old? The Dodgers and the Brewers will get the byes. It's just a matter of who's 1 or 2. Brewers are now 2 up on L.A. for the top overall seed. Now, you do get the Padres and Dodgers for 3. That starts tonight at Chavez Ravine. Milwaukee, with the best record in the majors, have already set a franchise record for wins at 98. And they play the first of 3 at Philly starting tonight. So, as we speak, it will be Phillies and Braves in one wild card, Padres and Cubs in the other. Man, that's some cutthroat wild card setups. Yikes. In the AL, you know, Rangers, White Sox, and as mentioned, Bo Sox and Yankees. Tampa has the 1 seed pretty much salted away. But the weird thing is, because of the rules, the White Sox, Guardians, Astros, and Rangers will all have much worse records than the Red Sox and Yankees, but they'll be division winners. And one will earn that second American League bye into the divisional round. The awards, there's a lot of locks. We'll get into those in a bit. But first and foremost, monster game coming up Saturday night, 4:30 at Southern Cal. Let's delve into some duck sounds with Coach Lanning, 95.3 The Score.
1: Hopping into it, we had a good day of attack today. Obviously, want to always take the time to thank our fans for Friday. They were unbelievable. They do a great job and allow us to get a jump on USC. Obviously, this will be a really big challenge this week. Coach Riley's teams are always really hard to stop offensively. I think they've become pretty dynamic when it comes to, you know, special teams. Obviously, I know they had the fake against them in the last game, but they're doing some stuff different there that's a challenge. New coordinator on defense as well with Coach Patterson, who provides a myriad of looks that are challenging to prepare for. And then they have a team that has a lot of talent as well. So the environment, I'm sure, is going to be unbelievable there at the Coliseum. My first time getting to play down there since we've been at Oregon, been there in the past as a GA, but it can be a really special place. And that's what we're anticipating, you know, their absolute best. But when you look at this roster that they have a lot of great players that are playing at a high level. Obviously, it starts there with their quarterback, and then they have some dynamic pieces around them. So this will provide a really good challenge for us. Our players are certainly focused and excited about this matchup. It's a great way to start off Big Ten play for us, and looking forward to the challenges that presents.
2: You said on Friday night that that's what it was supposed to look like against a team of that caliber. When you look at the tape from that and there's that level of, you know, talent disparity, what do you actually take away that's meaningful from that performance?
1: There's still things that are for us to certainly clean up, but I always think back to, you know, past experiences for us. Fox Crater's a guy starting for us right now at tackle a year ago. You know, he got 10 reps in a Montana State game, right? And then a couple weeks later, he's starting against USC, right? That's what you get. You get game experience. That's the first college game for a lot of players in our program, the opportunity to evaluate that. And then there's things that we're attacking from the previous week that we said, hey, we have to be better at. And regardless of who you're going against, you get the opportunity to see, okay, are we doing that at a higher level? You know, I think penalties is something that still showed up for us in the second half. In the first half, we had 2. I think that's, you know, some of the details and stuff that we wanted to attack. You know, that's where that showed up. You know, some creativity and some stuff in our run game I thought showed up better. But it's going to be different when you face the opponents that we're going to face in the Big Ten. But more than anything, experience, right? There's some guys that got their very first snaps of their career here at Oregon, you know, in that game. And that's really valuable for us.
3: guess, Dan, how would you characterize the pass rush the last couple of weeks, and kind of how can that improve, and how important could that be in this game with the offense they have?
1: I think I'd start with, you know how many snaps we played on defense in the last game?
4: Yeah,
1: 37 snaps. You know how many passes there were? Yeah, around 20, right? Drop back passes? 6. Yeah. I think we hit the quarterback 3 times. I think, you know, so when I look at it, like, how many pass rush opportunities are they? Are they efficient, right? We got one, a sack basically off of the fact that they had a penalty for throwing it out of bounds, right, in a situation where there's nobody. So there's one. We got a sack with Aiden Breland. We hit the quarterback multiple times. They did cut protection, right? They did 8-man play action protection. So I don't think there's a huge concern looking at that game. There's a rush plan. There weren't a lot of opportunities to rush, right? Especially when you're talking about 37 snaps on defense. It's a little bit different. This game will be a great game to be able to assess that and see what it looked like. It wasn't there in the Oklahoma State game. And then similar, they had some good, protection, adjustments that they were able to do. They moved the pocket at times as well. And then we were close on the quarterback, but didn't finish, right? We had times we had it covered and he scrambled, in that game. So, I don't think there's room for concern yet. When there's a bunch of opportunities and we're not taking advantage of opportunities, I think that's where there's concern. And then there's been some guys that have shown some really good rush reps throughout the year. Whether it's Barron in the Boise State game, Mateo in the Boise State game. I think Nas has gotten close to the quarterback several times. What did show up in that game is we had batted balls multiple times, which is, to me, just as much of a measure of pass rush. When you have batted balls and those lead to interceptions, I think that's a way you can impact the quarterback when the ball's coming out quick.
5: Over the last week and a half or so, how have you seen the energy, the focus of the guys improve from obviously that low moment they were in at Oklahoma State?
1: Yeah, I think, again, when you know what practice is supposed to look like, and it looked much more like what we wanted to look like last week, now as a player, every guy's in this program's goal is to get better, right? And when they see, okay, we improved in operation, we improved in execution on the field because of the way we practiced and what we did, it makes them want that even more at a higher level when you walk into a practice this week. So this is a game that, doesn't take anything for our guys to get excited for, right? We got several guys that are from the area getting to go back home. This is a significant game against a really good team, an undefeated team. So that challenge in itself, I think, is going to lend towards really good practices and making sure that we do a good job as coaches of putting together a good plan.
3: Yeah, you mentioned the quarterback. First, what makes him so good? And then secondly, how do you think he's even grown since the last time you guys played him last November?
1: Yeah, I mean, well, he gives his wide receivers a chance. There's some unbelievable catches that are made in the Rutgers game, but he puts the ball in places where they have a chance to go make play on the ball. And a lot of times your back's to the ball as a DB. You really struggle when it's in a tight window to be able to do that. He can extend plays with his feet, but he always keeps his eyes downfield, right? He's a guy that can scramble to throw and have success. And then he's obviously athletic enough to be able to run as well. If you look at quarterbacks in Lincoln's system, they've always had success, but he's certainly had success and he's been there now, a number of years where it's going to allow him to be, the best version of himself.
6: King Miller, just the assessment of him at running back, and just seems like they're a little bit more physical this year up front too, as well with their run game.
1: Yeah, and a little bit of scheme variation that's different than what they've done in the past, but certainly a good runner. I think their offensive line is as good as it's been since I've been here, as far as the pieces that they have up front, some guys that have played for them for a number of years now that have really grown into themselves, and then they have backs that run the ball really well. I think that's always the identity of a good team for Lincoln, is their ability to rush the ball at a high level.
7: Building off the question about Mojave, USC obviously utilizing the explosive air attack a little more. It's something that you saw earlier on in the season against Oklahoma State and Boise, the explosive air attack. What's the message from a defensive standpoint, especially in the secondary, as you progress to go up against an explosive pass game?
1: Yeah, do your job. Eye discipline, right? You can't panic when the ball's in the air. We have to do a good job of that this week, certainly. Last year when we played them, that showed up a good amount. We were able to do a decent job against the run game, and then the ball started getting thrown on the field, and we had some, pass interference calls. We have to try to create that in practice because they do a really good job of that. But more than anything, do your job, have eye discipline, and then put yourself in position to be able to make a play on the ball.
2: Curious if you'd be willing to give an update on Jamak and Kendra, and also where Jamari is at going into this game.
1: Yeah, I feel bad about Kendall and Jamar was out there today. Well, both those guys, I think, will get more and more reps throughout practice as we go throughout the week and should have availability. J-Mac's going to be down for a little bit of time, broke his foot, there in pregame, kind of a weird deal. And, fortunately, he's a tough guy and certainly somebody that we relied on and will rely on in the future. So it's just a matter of when we can, be able to get him back.
8: stay right there. What's the confidence level with Messiah and what he's played and just, I guess, the receiving room in responding to J-Mac's injury?
1: Yeah, I mean, I think he stepped in a game where he was going to have a role in that game regardless, but his role grew quick, right? Because right before pregame, you're anticipating, you know, J-Mac may not go out there and then Messiah goes out there. But that confidence built, you know, a good example, he was able to make some plays for us the week before. And it's been built throughout fall camp and some of the things he's done. So it's always been about strengthening numbers for us, right? That showed up at the tight end position for us in our last game with Jamari down. You're always going to see different pieces to the puzzle, but I think Messiah did a good job in the role that he was in this last game.
5: Just speaking to the rivalry and, you know, the tenor of it over the years, you know, with under your tenure, how have you viewed the, you know, the intensity of it and how it's obviously grown during your time?
1: Yeah, it's as intense as it gets, right? When you talk about two teams that are, you know, competitive, that want to be really good, that have great talent, it means a ton to the fan base. I think it's only grown, like you said, in my time since I've been here, that it means a lot, you know, to our team. You know, the biggest thing is, can you focus on, you know, the game and not the occasion, right? That, try to be in the moment and focus on your preparation, your execution. But this is certainly a big game.
6: Just to that, how much do you acknowledge that this is a pretty big game? It's a ranked opponent, and what's at stake for conference play, and what a second loss could mean for this team, or what a win would mean for this team? Do you embrace that? Do you talk about that? Or is it just another game? This is the biggest game because it's this game.
1: It's certainly not just another game. We don't talk about like all the scenarios that play out. We worry about the things that we can control. So how can we go out here and perform the best that we want to be able to perform? But do we think this is a big game? Absolutely. Do our players realize that? Absolutely. It's Big Ten play. That's different, right? All that matters. We don't go through all the what-ifs scenarios. We go through, okay, how do we prepare to be the best version of us for this game?
2: You mentioned the different defensive coordinators. But then what is it that he does that's different from past USC teams? And is there anyone that kind of similar, either that you've played this year or in past years at Oregon?
1: I don't go into great like detail what he does. I don't want him to necessarily know what we're working on, but I think, you know, obviously Gary's had a long storied history as a defensive coach, and he does a phenomenal job. You know, and I think part of what makes it different now than what he's played with in the past, he's got a really good front right there at SC that's disruptive, and they do a lot of different line games and things like that. The way he's able to match patterns is always, you know, a challenge, right? And it's you're looking for wrinkles, but it's tough to be able to handle that. And then, again, the variety of looks and how he's able to get calls into his guys fast and have them execute, all that really shows up. And I think the biggest thing, anybody watches Coach Patterson coach, you see a guy coach with passion and energy, and usually, you know, you've heard me say it before, but players take on the you know, really that presence of you as a coach, they take on that same personality, and you see his players playing with that personality.
8: Is there an update on Carl?
1: Yeah, Carl should be back for us this week.
7: Just curious, we talked about the talent discrepancy that you saw on Friday and the talent that you're going to be seeing on Saturday. When it comes to preparation and self-scouting for you guys, how much weight do you put into using, you know, footage from Friday's game compared to, like, do you guys look more towards, you know, the footage from the first 2 weeks of the season, just from a talent discrepancy standpoint?
1: Usually watch a game and kind of put it to bed, but you use it for the remainder of the year as something that you can teach off and grow. And what we focus on when the talent's not the same, we focus on is our footwork right? Is the speed of this play being executed the right way? Will that work against better competition? That's a lot of what we graded going to that Bass game, is like, hey, the location of this ball as a pass, is this going to be one that can be completed against the DBs that we're going to see in this league? So I evaluate it from that standpoint, but you're pretty self-aware of, okay, the reality of there's a difference of what it looks like. And then most of the time, as you get to this point, now you're really watching opponent film more than anything.
6: You referenced the improved defensive line play. What makes Luke Waffle so effective as a freshman? Because a lot of coaches have said either side of the line, it's hard to make an impact right away because of just how physical it is. What's allowed him to be a difference maker for them so early?
1: I don't know Luke extremely well, but he seems like he's a guy that takes it really serious, right? I've heard about his diet. I've heard about his focus. You know, you see the way he plays. He's looking for contact at all times. He's got great athleticism and strength, and it, you know, shows up. You feel his presence on the field. So I can't speak about him in depth other than you have to know where he's at when he's on the field.
2: I'm going to press my luck and see if we can get another injury question in. Is that after John Lawton, kind of his timetable for recovery?
1: Start practicing with us this week. I don't know that you'll see him in this game.
0: There you go. Coach Lanning, getting us ready for this monster must-have USC Saturday Night Network TV. Back with an update, and we will wrap up the Tuesday edition of the show.
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0: Yeah, we are, Freddie. Edge of our seat. Come on, man. Got USC this weekend. Where else are we going to be? Welcome back. 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Appreciate the time today of DeAndre Sanders, KVAL-TV. Tomorrow, it will be Liv Cleary, who actually covers the Ducks and the Trojans for Sports Illustrated. Always see her at the games. She's been on the show before. She'll join us. We've got many, many guests coming up later this week. Brock Vereen of the Big Ten Network on Thursday with Jordan Moore of the USC broadcast on Thursday, along with our usual Thursday guest, Aaron Fentress. So, yeah, we're counting it down. Like I said, I always get stoked for USC as much as anybody. Just like in hoops, it's like there's still always something special about playing UCLA. Let's get to it. 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Toronto Raptors and Kawhi Leonard have agreed to a two-year, $115 million extension, plus a player option. Guy is at the center of one of the big NBA scandals, walks away unscathed and wealthier than ever. The Teflon Kawhi, man. Jackson Dart, Giants quarterback, now in danger of missing the rest of the season after tests showed the knee injury that he suffered in last night's Monday night loss to the Rams could be devastating, require surgery, and end his season. And the Chicago Bears, of course, on Sunday had the scare with Caleb Williams injuring his hamstring. Turns out that's not devastating. He still may go Monday against Philly, but his backup, Tyson Bagent, is now in the NFL's concussion protocol. If needed, the third stringer, Case Keenum, would start against the Eagles. For the second straight season, the Packers have lost their starting right tackle, Zach Bacco Biwali, to a season-ending surgical procedure, tore a patellar tendon in his right knee. Ow! MLB tonight. Some big games. We're winding it down. Brewers and Phillies 3-3. Phillies pretty much jostling for where they'll be in the wild card picture. Guardians up a game on the White Sox are at Fenway up 2-1 in the bottom of the seventh. And they're going to need that one because the White Sox are blasting the Royals at KC 9-3. Rangers and Astros are a game apart in the American League West, and right now the Mets and Rangers are 1-1 at the end of the third, and the Astros are at the Mariners, and those are pretty much the biggies on the docket. All our updates brought to you by Frost Brewed Coors Light, cold as the Rockies. I'm out. Have a great night. 95.3 The Score.
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0: trying to become the seventh.
1: And he's not going to do it because he's going to get the third on a single by Seiya Suzuki, which is fine with me because the Cubs need runs. So first and third now with nobody out in the bottom of the sixth. So unless he steals home.
0: Yeah, that's what Monty just said in our show chat. He could steal him. Now, here's the thing. Let's say, and again, the Cubs won't do this, so I'm going to rule it out. But let's say the Cubs tried to steal second, and like whoever Suzuki just like has a massive lead off first, and the lefty goes to throw over to first, and PCA dashes for home. That would technically be a stolen base of home, right?
1: Correct.
0: If the ball does not get put in play and he runs home and scores, that's a stolen base.
1: I'm going to go on a limb to say that no player has ever stolen home to make 40-40, to make the 40-40 club. And if that were to happen, PCA is the greatest player of all time. I don't care.
0: Over Barry Bonds? Who you go to? We have gone to war over Barry Bonds. And you, if PCA steals home here... Yeah,
1: I say it exactly. In jest. He's not the greatest player of all time. I'm joking. But it would be pretty awesome. A steal of home to be 40-40. I mean, that would be incredible, especially with the season that he's had. I mean, it's been so special all season long. I highly doubt that it happens here. But, you know, hey, look, weirder things happen.
0: That is true. All right, 310-840-4910. Let's get to a phone call here. Jay is in Baltimore. Next up on BetMGM tonight, Westwood One Sports. Jay, what's going on, man? How you doing?
2: Oh, man, fellas. I called last night with a hot take that the Giants were going to win the Super Bowl on the heels of John Harbaugh's back, and just wanted to call and say how awfully wrong I was on that call yesterday. But as I was holding, I got another hot take that doesn't kill the vision quite yet, and that's trading for the GOAT of all time, Joe Flacco, to come to the Giants and win that Super Bowl.
0: So Jay, let me first say that you were I was wrong too. We were all wrong. Any Giants fans that got their hopes up were wrong. And I said after week one, I was like, you know what? I said the Eagles are going to win the division before the season started. Screw that. I think the Giants are now going to win the division and immediately. I mean, we can't have nice things. Again, I asked the price that I would pay for a Knicks title. I'm finding it out here by the day because Aaron Judge is likely not going to play the rest of the year and Jackson Dart is now likely out for the season. So don't worry, you didn't jinx it because I know millions of Giants fans like me were super giddy after Sunday night against the Cowboys and thought, you know, started thinking Super Bowl for sure. So don't worry about it. When it comes to the Joe Flacco proposition, I really don't mind it at all, Jay. And I've heard a couple of people say that today. There's been a couple of people that said J.J. McCarthy, which I think is just one of the dumbest takes you could ever have. And I'm glad that Bobby Skinner agreed with me. We had him on the show just earlier this hour. But the Joe Flacco one makes a ton of sense. Here's the thing. I think Cincinnati likes him too much. I think they love him being the backup to Joe Burrow, and Joe Burrow is a guy that's often injured. So if things go wrong, they're 2-0. They're probably going to say, hey, Joe Flacco, take us to the promised land. I'm not going to say that. If the Giants said, here's a third round pick, how could the Bengals say no? But, like, in reality, are the Giants really going to offer a third-round pick to Joe Flacco? Like, they wouldn't have had Jameis Winston on this roster if they didn't believe in him even a little bit, despite what last night showed. So as much as I would love Joe Flacco, I just don't think it's possible because I don't think Cincinnati's going to give him up.
2: I agree. It's sad enough, and I'm not a Giants fan.
0: I do love the take.
2: I'm a Ravens fan, so I'm... No Giants love here, but yeah, you hate to see a young buck go down like that. So best of luck to you guys for the rest of the year. And again, it's never as bad as it is in Buffalo. So take care, fellas.
0: Yeah, Jay, we appreciate it, man. Jay called the other day, and I think he finished with that same line. And I said, well, hold on a second. But then I do, you know, again, you look, if you want to just pull out the history books, you know, the Ravens win the Super Bowl in 2013. The Ravens win the Super Bowl in 2001. Obviously, the Bills have, you know, gotten there four times and lost all four times. In a vacuum, yeah, Joe Flacco is on the Giants tomorrow.

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0: say Anthony Richardson or J.J. McCarthy. Where if this is really going to spiral and they're going to stink no matter what, at least see if you can pull this out of the fire and resuscitate the careers of one of these highly heralded quarterbacks, right? That went in the first round in a Richardson or a McCarthy. I would call the Vikings about J.J. I would call the Colts about Anthony Richardson. I would. It can't be Jameis and Jake Haener. If Dart's going to miss the whole season, it can't be that. And maybe Dart comes, maybe they stink and Dart comes back at the end of the year and he's really good in the final couple games. I have no idea if he's going to come back or not. And if that happens and he comes back and he's good, okay, then we can have a conversation about, okay, Jackson Dart is the guy in 2027 for the Giants. But if he misses the whole year, this gets really complicated. I really think they need to go out there and get an actual high upside and low floor also. Because Richardson might be horrible, and McCarthy probably is horrible. But you know what? I'd rather roll the dice with one of those guys than Jake Haener or Brandon Allen. We'll see what happens. I'm sick to my stomach right now about this. It is disgusting that this is where we've ended up. I tweeted this yesterday, and I meant it. Actually, I don't mean it. I would never do this. I would consider. I wouldn't do it. Should I just watch Knicks Spurs game 5 instead of Giants Titans on Sunday? I would never do that. I like the NFL way too much. But, you know, it's a thought. So maybe even game 4, a little OG Anunoby tip in action. Remember that? That was fun for New York sports fans. Anyway, 40 minutes in with a lot of Jackson Dart. On the other side, Bill, should we do baseball or should we do the Bears quarterback situation here? We'll figure it out during the break. We ended up going a little longer on the Giants than I thought I was going to. We still have to get to Major League Baseball over the course of the show. Final couple days of the regular season, still a lot to figure out. The Rays win the AL East last night at Yankee Stadium. That wasn't a barrel of laughs for me as a Yankee fan, so that's not great. But we have baseball to discuss. We have to talk about the Chicago Bears quarterback situation. We'll do that next. So we'll get into Tyson Bagent, concussion protocol, Case Keenum, Michael Penix Jr., Marcus Mariota, and more. You Bet rolls on right after this on a Wednesday.
1: The Chargers, Texans, Bucks, and Colts are among playoff hopefuls with the dreaded 0-2 start. Can any of those teams turn it around and beat the odds to make the postseason? Westwood One Sports.
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1: Okay, well, I don't want to, like, go through, like, the mental calisthenics here in gymnastics on the air, so we'll take a break. I will attempt to answer this question on the other side. We'll talk some baseball to wrap up the show, and I'll give you my opinion on the Falcons and Packers tomorrow night. I'm taking the day off to go to a funeral, as I told you earlier. So we will do all of that on the other side to wrap up the Wednesday edition of You Better You Bet right after this.
2: Thursday Night Football. 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Falcons at Packers, tonight on Westwood One Sports.
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0: NFL, Abdallah, because we don't just get football and sports. We get espionage, and we get all kinds of things that are not related to football. Are you ready for a second version, a redo, another chance to have a story around Spygate? Have you seen this? You remember the story from 2007 with the New England Patriots, Spygate? It was a big deal. I think most people are aware of what took place with that story of the assistant recording Jets sidelines and all this that took place
1: during practice. Back in the day.
0: Belichick, like, it's a part of the Belichick-Brady legacy.

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0: get the dream. We're at PK Park, hot in the UK, or wherever. 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

0: defensive coordinator Chris Hampton. We'll also talk with Brady Bidwell after scoring his first career touchdown. And Aiden Breland, a guy who has played maybe more sports than any other player on the Oregon football roster. That's all coming as part of that 2:30 pregame show on Saturday. Tonight, the Oregon Football Coaches Show. Quarterback Dante Moore, head coach Dan Lanning will be here in the Country Financial Studio. The Toyota Coaches Show coming your way at 7 o'clock tonight across the Oregon Sports Network and on the Go Ducks and Oregon Football social media channels. You can watch the show here tonight as well. Dusty Hera is going to join us before roaming the Toyota sidelines this weekend. Also, Tracy Joyner. The Ducks are on the road in Big Ten play. Oregon soccer continues after they worked a draw against USC last weekend, a critical point in the Big Ten table. We'll talk with Tracy Joyner coming up, and a ton of Oregon football interviews for you as well. Beyond Athletics today, Phil and Penny Knight gave $1 billion toward an engineering program here that will be housed on the Knight campus at the University of Oregon. Just tremendous philanthropy continues from the Knights. Phil and Penny Knight, just bravo, right? I mean, Coach Lanning met with the media today, and you know that it's a big deal for this community, for the state, for the university, for all of us, when Coach Lanning gets a question like that today. That's one of the questions that you'll hear Coach Lanning answer when he was at the podium. Brought to you by the Winter Valley Cancer Institute and Research Center. Better cancer care close to home. Dan Lanning met with the media today.
1: All right. Good day of prep. Got into a little bit of red area, third down. Still some cleanup to do when it comes to penalties and be able to attack that. But overall, guys have been working really hard this week, so anxious to see them out there in the field in a good environment.
2: Speaking of that environment, you said that as a GA you were in the Coliseum, but have not been there as a head coach. When you do your pregame walk around the field, what's that process like? Are you searching for clocks and kind of just kind of get a feel for the environment and how the game's going to play out?
1: Yeah, a little bit of that. Find the play clocks. Make sure you're familiarize yourself with the field itself. What's it look like? What are you going to be looking at during the game? You know, tight situations, play clock situations. I'm just going to feel for it.
3: USC's playing a lot of impressive freshmen, but Dixon White and Bowman are two guys in particular. You guys also recruited. When you were in that process, is it a surprise that they're this good this quickly?
1: No, they're outstanding players. Right? They're really good players, and obviously they showed up. You know, I mean, Mark's been really outstanding for him throughout this year. Caden made some unbelievable catches this last game and continues to just get better and better. So no surprise at all that those guys are able to make an impact early on.
4: Yesterday, Mateo and Fox both said that while they recognized Dante gave a ton to this team from a leadership perspective, they felt like they needed even more, and he's doing that. What have you seen from him and just owning even more leadership when he's already giving so much?
1: Yeah, I think that the biggest thing is his voice, right? We've been challenging him, and he's been challenging himself that his voice has to show up, you know, before game day. It has to show up beyond when it's good, right? When things aren't right, that's where his voice has to show up. And just like a coach would reload a play, he needs to have that ability to do the same thing and demand what it needs to look like, which that's showing up for him.
2: The non-football question, but it was announced today that Phil Knight donated $1 billion to the University of Oregon to build a new engineering center. What does it mean to have someone like that kind of connect to this program and just wake up and see a new story like that and that kind of be a normal thing?
1: Yeah, I think the philanthropy of Phil and Penny is, you know, it's remarkable, and it's obviously beyond athletics, what they're able to, you know, do and donate, and how much they care for others and the impact that they've been able to create. So, what an unbelievable blessing to impact others and how they're able to do it and the way they've used their ability to do that.
5: I know he only had one opportunity last week, but I'm just curious what you thought of Bailey's performance at punting for the first 3 weeks of the season, and also when you have a guy who's 28 years old and from a different country. Like, what's it like kind of like assimilating him into the locker room?
1: Yeah, he's done a great job of getting to know his, you know, his teammates, and, you know, there might be a difference in age there, but, you know, it probably just shows up from a maturity standpoint. But the guy's done his job at a really high level so far. It's exactly what we expected him to be able to do and continue to expect him to be able to do.
6: Yeah, talk a bit about the Bidwell brothers and what you expect from this year and maybe the overall legacy their family has had on this school.
1: Yeah, I mean, it starts with just when you talk about players on your team, what kind of impact do they have on the team, right? And Brady and Aaron, both are guys that make our team better. right, in every way, right? And it's however they can help the team, they want to help the team, right? They're out there working their tail off every single day, you know, and Brady's been a guy that's continued to earn opportunities and trust because of what he's been able to do when he has been on the field, what he's done at practice, and it shows up. He's a guy that every one of our coaches can count on. Obviously, they come from a great family, right? In spite of their father, they're still unbelievable kids. But, Josh is here every single day. He doesn't get paid a dollar from the University of Oregon. He's here every day as team chaplain and able to help out our team. He's made a huge impact beyond football, right, on our organization, so it's great to see.
7: Coach, I'm wondering something about DA. I'm curious, from a head coaching standpoint, we have a player who fumbles like against Oklahoma State. He clearly was distraught after the game. How do you go about talking to a guy like that or helping him, or do you?
1: Yeah, I mean, ultimately, we know that it's not one play, right, that created the result of that game, right? In no way was it one play that created the result in that game, and Deere knows that. You know, he's hard on himself. You know, players are going to be hard on themselves, but they also, you know, show up in big moments, and he's been a guy showing up in a lot of big moments for us. Got an unbelievable trust. This guy has a passion and a love for his teammates and a passion and a love for the game that you want out there on the field. And yeah, that moment's a moment, you know, you can have back, but you either learn or you learn, right? And that's one that he's learned from and he's going to continue to build off of.
3: When Andrew Orlis transferred over, I know he mentioned that pass blocking, run blocking, all that was something he wanted to take strides in because he was maybe more of a pass catcher previously. How have you seen that growth? And obviously, he's had some run this year. Have you seen him play?
1: Yeah, he's growing. You know, he's growing in that category. I know that it's where he wants. It's not the final product yet. And that's the great thing about young players is, you know, they're going to continue to improve and get better. But he shows awareness, right? It's a matter of continuing to get the technique and continue to utilize the weight room to get stronger and build himself into a really good player.
2: The first two games, your guys' touchback percentage on kickoff was very high. This last game was lower. I'm assuming that was strategic. What did you learn from that? And what was the outcome? What was the goal there?
1: Yeah, stats in some ways are for losers from that standpoint. Like, you don't care about touchbacks, non-touchbacks. You care about average starting field position. So, you know, the goal there was to create advantageous field position. And when you feel like you have an advantage or an opportunity to create that, you want to do that. I think it's also really hard for kickoff return teams to prepare for in the future, where the ball is going to be kicked, what you need to be prepared for, when you can put the ball in different locations. We were able to create some TFLs. Anything behind the 25 in our mind is a TFL, right? With kick locations, that's something we need to be able to have as a weapon and a tool.
0: You know, we often come back to a conversation that all of us had here in the studio with Joe Lorig, Duck Special Teams Coordinator, about hidden yardage. And I thought that was really interesting what Coach Lanning was just talking about there. Like, they look at a TFL, or they look at any starting field position after a kickoff behind the 25, negative yardage. That's a TFL in Oregon's mind. That's that hidden yardage concept that Joe Lorig has talked about a lot. And it makes a huge difference. You talk about field position, and I don't think it's a coincidence that Coach Lanning was just talking about that today. Well, Lincoln Riley was talking about that this very week. Head coach for the Trojans, I was listening to some of his press conference, and seriously, he was even saying, in a game like this with two really good teams, it could very well come down to special teams. And those field position battles goes a long way over the course of a full 60 minutes. That's Coach Lanning. We'll talk with him tonight on the Oregon Football Coaches Show, 7 o'clock, the Toyota Coaches Show across the Oregon Sports Network, here from the Country Financial Studio. Dan Lanning, quarterback Dante Moore, our guest this week as the Ducks open Big Ten play on the road at USC. Next up, Dusty Hera joins us. He cut his hair. Back after this on the Oregon Sports Network from Learfield.
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5: Great to see you.
4: Hey, great to see you. As always. It seems like it's been so long because of the Friday game. It's been a while since you've been in Eugene.
5: Yeah, that is true. Friday games kind of throw me for a loop. It was weird having, like, a Saturday, being around, watching, like, all of the college football.
4: What did you watch?
5: Well, I really dug into the Ole Miss-LSU game at 4:30.
4: Same.
5: I watched the Oregon State-Montana game at 8 o'clock. And then it was just kind of hodgepodge in between. Youth sports. I watched a lot of youth sports.
4: Good.
5: Watched
4: as you should.
5: Yeah. We had.
4: I did too. It was soccer day.
5: Soccer and flag football in my house on Saturday, then soccer and baseball on Sunday. So it was busy.
4: Busy. That's fall. I just want to point out that everybody gave me a frowny face when I said that I'd be watching USC Rutgers.
5: Yeah, that was me too. Yeah, that I would be that guy.
4: Every one of you!
5: I watched that game.
4: It was interesting, wasn't it? And I think it says so much to me. Like, going on the road is a challenge, no matter where you're going. Oregon certainly experienced that against Oklahoma State. Ducks made it very clear, didn't play to their standard. Not going to make excuses. Neither did the Trojans, right? They got to fly to Piscataway. It's a late game. It's different. Winning's hard. And I wanted to start on that point with you, because that's a point you always make, Dusty. Like, your coaching background, your playing background, and being around all the teams that were around, like, winning is a challenge. I think particularly going on the road.
5: Winning is really hard because everybody's trying to do it.
4: Right.
5: and it's not just that you just line it up and play the game on paper, right? That is what a lot of people feel. And they think that, hey, this is how it should play. Well, there's a reason why games are played. And winning is very difficult, especially as you start progressing through the season, right? You kind of have these markers of a season. You have the first quarter, second quarter, third quarter, fourth quarter of a season. Guys, it's sad to say, it hurts my heart. The first quarter of the season is done.
4: Yeah, you're right.
5: You know, and for a team like USC, a third of their season is done because they've already played four football games. And as you go, there's adjustments that are made at every step in every game. And so now it's like a fine-tuning and a amplifying everything that you've been working on. But especially when you go on the road, routines are busted. It is different. And that's not an excuse that any player or coach is ever going to say, like, affected them, because everybody has to do it at some point.
4: Right.
5: And you go, but that's why a home field advantage is just that. It's a home field advantage.
4: Well, when you talk about, like, for example, the loss on the road in Oregon, I think it felt like they got a lot done in terms of what they wanted to work on in the victory over Portland State. Talk about the road trip, though, because that's what the Ducks have to do here to open Big Ten play against USC at 4:30 on Saturday. Now, all this said, Coach Lanning has been very successful on the road as a head coach. You know, that was a blip in a lot of ways. Like, historically, first loss to an unranked team. You know, we can sit here and talk about all those things, but it had to happen eventually.
5: Well, and yeah, it does. And, like, the thing about road games is that your operations are so much different. Mm-hmm. And we talk about how, in thinking back to, you know, whether it's Oklahoma State or USC going on the road to Rutgers, your operations are completely different, and we talk about how important like the operations are and everybody getting sorted, organized for your first home game of the year. Well, that's the first road game of the year for both teams, and that's a difficult thing. Once you get those things settled in, it does begin. Then you get a routine on the road, and things get a little bit easier and as you go on. I think we see that with a lot of teams that have to hit the road early, but to be a really good road team, it's the consistency that you can keep.
4: There it is.
5: And what you can keep as far as the timing of your day, the routine of your day, that, you know, when you have to travel, that throws off your timing. And that is where things kind of, you know, creatures of habit, it all gets adjusted in a little bit different. So, I think that's one thing that Coach Lanning and staff have done a really good job of with their time here, is that they keep that routine as much as they can. We hear him talk about that quite often.
4: And those consistencies, now the Ducks hitting the road again, I think it's interesting, at least for me, to observe how they handle that operation. You know, what those things feel like. We continue with Dusty here, and we also discuss the theme of our pregame open. If you heard it, or maybe you heard some of the cuts in Ducks versus them, was like, hey, sometimes you're going to get kicked in the teeth, and you got to respond. You said, like, it's part of life, too, to respond to some adversity. Safe to say the Ducks did that. I mean, a record-setting performance in terms of points. I don't care who you're playing. 84 points is a lot. And it's only the 15th shutout in the history of Oregon football. Shutouts are very rare in college football. They don't happen very often.
5: Coach Lanning has three of those 15.
4: Isn't that amazing?
5: He's had one each of the last 3 years. You go back, that Purdue shutout on the road was the first road shutout since 1984, which, again, goes back to playing on the road, very difficult. and how many great Duck teams have there been and great defenses have there been? That was the first road shutout since 84. Then you go last year in the Orange Bowl on New Year's Day against a really good Texas Tech team to shut them out. And then this past week against Portland State where, you know, it wasn't like a grind them out, play keep away game. You were putting points up in a hurry, and the defense was on the field. And it wasn't just your first string. It wasn't just your second string. It wasn't just your third string. It was every guy got to play a role in that, and that's a really cool thing.
4: Well, you touched on the depth there, and I know that, you know, that's what every team wants to see. I think it's safe to say, for different reasons, Oregon played some depth on the road against Oklahoma State, but at home against Portland State, you saw, like, when your first string quarterback is in the game and he's throwing dimes, you feel pretty good about that opportunity for him.
5: Yeah, and that's exactly what those moments are, is those times to see them in a game environment where you're not going up against guys in low stakes of, you know, same guys in practice where you can just reset it and run the play again. No, the stakes are raised, and you're going up against a team in a different color jersey with, you know, 57,000 fans in the stadium. You know, people react differently to that, and to see the steady hand throughout, I mean, it was really cool to see, not just from the quarterbacks, but it really every position group had their successes when those backups came into the game, and that's a really cool thing to see.
4: Dusty here, I'll be rolling the Toyota sidelines coming up at the Coliseum. Have you been to the Coliseum before?
5: I never on the field. No, I've been there, but never in this capacity.
4: It's been a while. We were talking about this at practice just today, that the Ducks have not been there since, well, I should say, we have not been there since 2019. The Ducks were there in 2020, but we did it from the broadcast booth here at Autzen Stadium, and that was before you were roaming the sidelines. So it's odd to sit back and think about how much discussion there is between these two teams off the field from the fan bases. We know, we see you, right? They haven't actually played that much in the last 10 years, which is really weird for conference opponents.
5: No, I mean, it's the one thing that, you know, Duck fans will be like, 2016, it's only been four times in 10 years, which is it's a weird feeling, and that's just the way the Pac-12 schedule broke, and now the Big Ten schedule breaks to have so few games, but now getting a chance to go back down to L.A. and play in the Coliseum, it's always cool to see how many Duck fans show up in L.A.
4: Yeah,
5: and that is a fun aspect of it.
4: It's one of the bigger alumni bases for a lot of schools, but especially for the University of Oregon being a West Coast school, and I expect to see a lot of green amongst a smattering of red in what is frankly a big game. I mean, I described this one as a potential springboard for either program, right? Especially for Oregon going into a bye week, kind of gives you that momentum, and USC's played with that one extra game because they played in 0 week. I think it's a springboard for both teams, depending on how it goes.
5: Yeah, these challenges are real, and not only is it a conference game for both of them, but the stakes are raised because of, you know, the supremacy on the West Coast that they've been playing for right. so many years, right? How good both of these teams have been up and down the West Coast, where there is a ton of talent. If there wasn't that much talent, teams from all over the country wouldn't be coming out to the West Coast to right. pluck recruits out of the high schools around here. So, you know, this has always been two teams that go toe-to-toe, and they always put up a very good game and fun games historically.
4: Yeah, we were talking about how, you know, there's some that pop up on both sides of, like, the favorite games between these two teams, because they've been kind of marquee matchups mm-hmm. over the last few years. And some of it is, you know, you do get a lot of players that grew up playing against each other that then play in this game against each other, with Southern California connections for Oregon and USC. Dusty Hera, what do you make of the Trojans?
5: They are a very talented team. I mean, everybody talks about the skill positions at USC, and rightfully so. The rich history that they have at quarterback, receiver, running back, in the defensive backfield as well. I mean, their skill positions get a ton of love, and it's all deserved. They have definitely improved dramatically up front on both lines of scrimmage, though. And I think that is where the biggest difference that folks will see from, you know, last year when they came up here in November to this year's team, is that the skill positions are just as good. They have improved up front, and that's been a point of emphasis that Lincoln Riley has said that he wanted to get better at. And that is a big difference, and this is a team that, you know, Lincoln Riley and that offense, they have been known and are known for throwing the football around, whether it is at Oklahoma or now yeah. USC. They run the dang ball, though. And that is something that, you know, Georgie has always run the ball, and he is 100%, yep, right here, run the ball. But USC will do it. And I think that the point of emphasis and what Oregon did such a good job of last year was making them win through the air.
4: Yeah.
5: And that is where Oregon slowed that game down to a halt, is in the run defense. That's going to be really important this year, because they've got a really good back in King Miller.
4: Yep.
5: Jaden Maiava can create with his legs, but also keeps those eyes downfield and looks for receivers to come open.
4: Yeah, last year was, what, 52 yards rushing mm-hmm. for the Trojans? I mean, defensive performances like that tend to win games. You talk about balance on offense and making you play left-handed. I can give you all the coaching cliches.
5: No doubt.
4: But it's a reality when you talk about running the ball. And I feel like for Oregon, that's going to be a point of emphasis offensively as well. You know, it's interesting, too, like Gary Patterson, now the defensive coordinator for USC, statistically, they've been a bit inconsistent as well. They do have a shutout on their resume this year, but I think they would tell you they've given up more points defensively than they would have liked to this point of the year.
5: No doubt about it, because, you know, Rutgers was having really good balance last week. And one game does not make a season, as right. we all know, but you know, the punches and counterpunches and the adjustments that you make are going to be really what's important, because, you know, Oregon is a team that they want to run the ball better as well. And they got some things moving against the Portland State team that I think everybody expected Oregon to run the ball effectively against. But sometimes it is just that. You have those successes and then something clicks. And once it clicks, you really start finding that rhythm against all competition. And, you know, that is going to be a really important one. There is a stable of really good backs here on this Oregon team. We've seen them.
4: Yep.
5: And them having the ability to get loose, it is a matter of time until they do it. And, you know, we're all hoping that Saturday in the Coliseum is that day.
4: Makes the bye week a lot better, doesn't it?
5: Yeah, it does. It does. But, you know, what running the ball really does, too, for you is it softens up the middle of the defense in the middle of the field for Dante Moore. You said it, like playing with one hand tied behind your back, right? If you can force a defense to do that to themselves by committing to the run, then it opens up so much more for your passing attack. And, you know, Dante Moore is one of the best, if not the best, quarterback in the country. He's got a great receiving core. Giving those guys more space, that starts with the run game.
4: Pre-game starts at 2:30.
5: I'm pumped.
4: 4:30 kickoff. You know, look, one of the questions this week to all the student-athletes has been, does this feel like a rivalry? Is it bigger? It's the biggest one because it's the next one. Another cliche for you.
5: Ooh.
4: But the reality is that that's true, right? And it's an opportunity because with a loss on your schedule,
5: mm-hmm.
4: it does get a little tighter in terms of resume. And for USC, it's been a decade since they've won this game. I think it does have a little extra juice as a result of all that.
5: Yeah, and I mean, Coach Lanning said it on Monday night in his Monday night press conference where he said he was asked that question, you know, is this game bigger? And he's like, well, I mean, yeah, it's bigger because it's not just because it's the next one, but the stakes get raised as the season goes on, you know?
0: You remember when you asked him after the Ohio State game a couple years ago, Coach, does this one feel bigger? You remember his reaction?
5: No. Yeah.
0: I want to say no, but...
4: And that's the thing. That's what I've always appreciated about Coach Lanning. Like, he tells you when it feels a little different.
5: No doubt about it.
4: And that should be fun.
5: And that's the thing, too, is that players, fans, like, they know it is, too.
4: Yeah.
5: And why hide from it? It's right in front of you.
4: That's right.
5: Go get it.
4: I'm not hiding from Dusty Hera. He will not be hiding from the sun on the sidelines in Los Angeles.
5: I love the sun.
4: You look tan.
5: I can't wait. Yeah.
4: Fall is here, and you look tan.
5: I got back out in the sun. Look, it was a great early evening on Friday night, too. But before the lights came on and that 7:30 kick, man, the sun was great here in Eugene.
4: See? Dusty, 2:30 pregame, 4:30 kick. He'll be rolling the Toyota sidelines. Thank you, sir. Always appreciate your time.
5: Thank you.
4: Timeout. When we come back, Tracy Joyner, Oregon soccer. Great start to Big Ten play. Keep it here on the Oregon Sports Network from Learfield.
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0: appreciate Dusty Hara taking the time in the Country Financial Studio. Now turning our attention to Oregon soccer, we'll return to some Oregon football interviews here coming up. The Ducks are actually already on the road here toward a trip to Illinois. If you're live with us here on a Wednesday, Tracy Joyner, the Oregon soccer head coach. Usually we talk with her at this time, and actually Chris Clayton sat down with her earlier as the Ducks get ready for a 4:30 start tomorrow. It's on Big Plus in Evanston here against Northwestern, and the Ducks will conclude that road trip taking on Illinois at 11 a.m. on Sunday, a trip to the state of Illinois for Oregon soccer. Good start to the season, good start to Big Ten play. Coming off a 1-1 draw against USC, Tracy Joyner talking with Chris Clayton getting ready for a Big Ten road trip.
1: Oregon soccer head coach Tracy Joyner joins us in studio, fresh off the result in Southern California at USC. Coach, thanks for taking the time. We appreciate it. We are recording this Monday. I have to say that because you have the long road trip coming up, going to Chicago. Technically Evanston is where you'll play, but going to play Northwestern Illinois. So happy to be back from SoCal. What were your big takeaways Friday with that 1-1 result against USC?
2: A point on the road is a win. That's kind of my saying. So I thought we played really hard. We played really well. I would say that was probably our best performance, 90-minute performance. Really solid from the very beginning. And that's something that we've been talking a lot about, of trying to adjust so that we don't just play a great second 45, we play a great first 45. And I thought we looked really good, really solid. So I was really happy with the result, yeah.
1: And I wanted to ask you about, you mentioned, hey, a point on the road is a win. You've been good on the road overall this year. I mean, you had two wins and two draws in total on the road. How do you think this team has been able to find success in these tough road environments?
2: Yeah, I think just confidence from, it doesn't matter where we play. I think, one of our values is resilience and embracing adversity and really looking at adversity through a lens of opportunity more than anything. And, being on the road shouldn't change how we play. In fact, we should, ask ourselves to level up. So I think there's a lot of confidence that we build at training and just seeing, previous successes and knowing that we can beat anybody on any given day and just go into every game expecting to win and then putting in the work to make sure that we get the result we should.
1: Obviously a big point of conversation coming into the season was like all the newcomers, all the new faces you have, and oftentimes it can be a process for the back line and the goalkeepers to kind of gel together. I mean, it seems like it's going well. You've only allowed four goals this year and they have those six shutouts. What's that process been like? How have they been able to be on the same page, that group?
2: Yeah, we focus a ton on defending, early on in the preseason. That's kind of, to us and our staff, the way that we coach is defending is really one of the only parts of the game that's not necessarily fluid. It's kind of black and white of like, it's when this happens, this has to happen, and we look at the way that we shift quite a bit. But I think, we've had both Kaylee and Gray in goal. We've obviously had Gia in as well, and I think all goalkeepers, we have a lot of faith in all three of them, but the back four, plus like Maddie Scherer's been there quite a bit, so we kind of call it more like a back six in some ways. They've just been really solid, and one of our non-negotiables is communication and not taking plays off. So I think that they've been really solid with how we want to defend, the mentality and the discipline that goes into it has just been really consistent. So it allows them to be on the same page and just communicate effectively.
1: Yeah, Taylor Dever obviously has been a big part of that. She's only subbed out for 30 minutes total this whole season, so that right now, that stat just tells you how important she is. How important is she to what we see on the field and just even off the field, this team in general?
2: Yeah, with two freshmen and a sophomore starting in the back line plus a senior, she's just got a lot of experience, and, as talented as our young players are, nothing can, replace experience. So Taylor's just got a really good sense and a good feel for the game, so she's very good at organizing, and that's been really helpful, just getting everybody on the same page, is just that consistent voice and that confidence in her, because Maddie Scherer is also a sophomore, so we've got, a young group out there in the back line. But yeah, Taylor is just a great leader, a great person. She's someone that, her demand and her standard, for other people is unmatched, in the sense that she demands more from herself than she does from others, and to me that's just a sign of a great leader, and she's done a great job.
1: And you touched on the goalkeeper situation. Obviously, you've had Gia Kiesling, Gray Wilson, and Kaylee Kimball all get time this year. Wilson and Kimball both a big part of some clean sheets this season. I mean, some teams it's you know, that one stay mainstay goalkeeper, but it might be a nice luxury having a couple different options that you can rely on consistently.
2: Yeah, I mean, we as a staff are calling it champagne problems, right? It's not really a problem. You know, it's they're all talented, and we believe in all of them. Mm-hmm. You know, so right now it's kind of like when we're determining which goalkeeper should, you know, play in each match, it's a competition every single day at training and who's on that week, who's showing well. But also it's about matchups, and that's not something normally you save like individual matchups for, you know, your formation, your system, and then individual field players of like how are they going to match up versus this opponent in this particular space. But like we actually get to match up our goalkeepers too going into games of thinking, you know, is this going to be a team that has a lot of opportunity to, you know, find backspace on us with their pace? So do we need our best goalkeeper that's, you know, can time coming off of our line well? Is this a team that's going to serve the ball in the air quite a bit? Do we need to have our goalkeeper that's best on crosses in? You know, and so we actually, yeah, it's a huge luxury. We've got goalkeepers that are all very, very talented, and, you know, they're all really good at certain things, and having that in our back pocket is really helpful, yeah.
1: And on the attacking side of things, you've also been able to spread it out well. 7 different players have at least 2 goals this year. How do you think that's played out that you've had so many different players able to find the back of the net?
2: Yeah, it's hard to scout us. You know, I think we play stylistically. You know, you can kind of see where we've had some success, but it's hard to match up against certain players, right? Because everybody, you know, has their own individual threat and their own, you know, kind of attacking fluidity. And, you know, we've got a lot of talented players up top, so we can go, you know, I think in the SC game, I think we cycled through 6 or 7 strikers, which is pretty uncommon, but it allows us to have fresh legs. That's probably one of the most important things is, you know, we've got a lot of attacking threats, but we also get to rest players, you know, and kind of consistently substitute players on that are fresh, that are ready to get after it, because we do demand quite a bit of defending from our strikers, and that's not super common in all programs, so we need them to defend just as much as we want them to attack, so it's been great.
1: Individually, Carly Cormack is leading the way. She's got 4 goals and 4 assists. She's already matched her goal total from last year. What have you seen that's been different about her, if anything, that's allowed her to produce so much more often?
2: Yeah, I think just for Carly, she's got more help around her is what I'll say. Carly is still Carly.
1: Right.
2: The same Carly we had last year, in the sense like her work rate is unbelievable. She runs so much. she plays a lot of minutes, and again, she does a lot on both sides of the ball. So as an attacking midfielder, we require a lot of her defensively, like I just said. And she's so good in transition. But ultimately, I think the difference for her this year is she's got a lot of talent around her. So a lot of those, you know, the runs that she makes off the ball, she's being rewarded because, you know, our players are giving it back to her now. You know, and she's not the only one, so to speak, on people's scouts. So, you know, when she's on the ball, it's not, you know, getting double teamed every time. There's other players that, you know, opponents have to worry about now, so we've allowed her to get free a little bit more often. And but Carly does what Carly does. She's a special player, a special leader, and I'm so happy for the success she's had.
1: People watching this it'll be on Wednesday, so those watching and listening, Oregon Soccer left yesterday for Chicago. So you're talking about a long trip where you'll play at Northwestern tomorrow and then Illinois Sunday. From what you were able to learn last year from those Big Ten road trips, how do you manage being on the road that long across multiple time zones to be ready to play still?
2: Yeah, this year, you know, we decided to go out 2 days before our game to give us a little bit more time to acclimate, so we get a full day of rest on Wednesday. I think that will be helpful. And then, you know, just recognizing, you know, depth that we need in certain positions, being in a, you know, a long road trip and having a double game weekend, you know, we got a little bit more to work with, and understanding that that Sunday game is always just a brutal matchup. Everyone's tired, not just from the travel, but from, you know, the Thursday night battle.
1: Right.
2: And making sure that we've got, you know, key positions, that we've got depth in key positions where we're not necessarily, again, relying on 1 or 2 players to carry the weight. So that's really the biggest, probably the biggest difference is we got some more depth and we give ourselves a little more time to rest on our way out there.
1: And you have, you know, as much time as your focus, and you have training periodically throughout these. There's also a lot of downtime in these road trips. You know, you're in the hotel room. How important is player-led leadership in these road trips to make sure that, you know, they're eating right, they're sleeping right, and just everybody's on the same page with that respect.
2: Yeah, I mean, that's huge, and that's, you know, it's been, you know, a learning curve, and we've had two short road trips so far, which has been great. But we've got a lot of young players that, you know, again, are like, this is so fun, we're going to Chicago. It's like, yeah, it's a business trip, though. So,
0: right.
2: You know, they've handled it really well, and, you know, our director of ops, Nicole's done a great job of scheduling out, you know, our meals and making sure we're all taken care of there. But, yeah, we'll do some fun activities. You know, in our downtime, I'm sure we'll head downtown Chicago for a little bit. And, you know, Kat loves to do different, like, team building activities and stuff at night in the hotel. So, you know, it's our last week before school starts.
1: Yeah.
2: So we'll try to maximize, you know, some more togetherness before the next road trip where they've got to actually have study hall and do homework.
1: Yeah.
2: So we'll probably play some games and do some fun stuff on the road to keep them engaged.
1: And you start with Northwestern tomorrow. What's the scouting report from what you've looked at from the Wildcats?
2: Yeah, they're a talented team. They retained about 80% of their roster from last year, so it'll be really similar. I know they've got some, you know, kind of key injuries to a couple players. Unfortunately, you know, you never want to hear that. So, you know, they're a tough team. They're a really smart team. They're a well-coached team. So we're expecting a battle just like every game in the Big Ten. But we're hopeful that, you know, our attacking threat and our defensive, just defensive unit back there will continue to do what we've done, and you'll capitalize on some of the opportunities that we generate.
1: Yeah. A historic start to the season for Oregon soccer. I know Duck fans are going to be cheering from afar. Good luck on the road trip. Thanks for taking the time to come in before the journey to take on Northwestern Illinois. Thanks, Coach.
2: Thanks so much.
0: Tracy Joyner talking with Chris Clayton. Really appreciate Chris sitting in for me on Monday and talking with Coach Joyner ahead of a Big Ten road trip. Heard a lot from Coach there, and I tell you, they have been so fun to watch. The defense, so gritty. Only 3 goals allowed all year to this point. They're already through non-conference, 3 games into Big Ten play. Best of luck to Tracy Joyner and the Oregon soccer team. All right, when we come back, let's hear from Mateo Uyunglele, one of the leaders for the Duck defense, getting ready for Oregon at USC. 4:30 kick. Keep it here on the Oregon Sports Network from Learfield.
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0: Financial Studio. Oregon football continuing preparations for a trip to USC. The Ducks taking on the Trojans. We'll have a 2:30 pregame show for you across the Oregon Sports Network, televised on NBC with a 4:30 kick in the Coliseum. Our broadcast team has not been to the Coliseum since 2019. Just think about that. The last time the Ducks were in the Coliseum, just the way the schedule fell, was a Pac-12 championship game December 18th of 2020. Like, Coach Lanning has not been there as a head coach. He's only been there as a GA. And I started thinking back on this. Ben Alexander, transfer from USC, so he's played at the Coliseum. Dante Moore was on the UCLA team when Ethan Garbers was playing quarterback that played at the Coliseum. But even a veteran like Mateo Uiagalelei, this is a unique first time for him playing in the Coliseum. Isn't that wild the way the schedule falls? Seems like it's been a while since we've all been in the Coliseum. And frankly, it has. For me, 7 years. Wild. Mateo Uiagalelei meeting with the media, one of the defensive leaders for the Ducks, getting ready for Oregon at USC.
1: You know, there have been guys that have talked about an attitude change since the Oklahoma State game. I'm wondering if you can provide maybe an example of what you've seen that shows that.
2: I said, like, in practice, I think players do a good job of, like, say we mess something up, like, I think before, we try to correct it, but, like, now instead of just correcting, like, running back, like, you know, so we start the whole period, it didn't look the way we wanted it to look. And just more vocal leaders. I think Dante has been a phenomenal vocal leader. And I think he always has been. But we just really needed him to step up even more. And we kind of seen that through him and a lot more guys. So I'll probably say those like the best examples I got.
3: Okay, one sack for the whole team the last two games. Does that kind of get under your guys' skin? And regardless, kind of what's the key to maybe getting more production this week in L.A.?
2: Yeah. You said for the past 2 weeks?
3: Yeah.
2: Yeah. I mean, definitely, man. We got to get after the quarterback. And, you know, if the DBs are doing the job back there, that we got to do ours too. It takes all 11. You know, it's not. Same thing with the run game. But, yeah.
4: Mateo, when Oregon first started recruiting you, that was, like, when the Ducks were all in on kind of that Cali flock era, and they were, like, really kind of hammering home how they owned the Southern California era. You guys still have a lot of players from that area who are big contributors on this team, but I feel like that Oregon as a whole has kind of branched out a little bit more with players from around the country. So I'm curious, considering the eras of which you've seen this team, like, what is kind of the importance to you and maybe to the Southern California region of, like, Oregon and kind of, like, where you guys are at now with that?
2: I'm not really too, like, into... You know, like I don't know everything about our next recruiting classes, but sure, I'd say, you know, like the two, like coming from Southern California, like the two schools that, pop out if you want to stay on the West Coast is definitely Oregon and USC. In respect to USC, I think their program has been just, you know, on the rise and keep getting better. Sure, I mean, I feel like Oregon, like, you know, Southern California, New York, Florida, like, it don't really matter where you're from. Like, if Coach Lanning thinks you can

0: and he's, and our coaching staff likes you, like, we're going to chase after you.
1: You said this team needed more from Dante from a leadership perspective, and he's fulfilling it. What is he doing? Why did this team need more from him?
0: Now, when I say like we needed more, I don't mean like he wasn't doing enough.
1: Right.
0: I'm just saying, like, you know, we got our ass whooped 2 weeks ago, so like there's gonna be a moment that we really need to. That's what I mean. But like I told him, you know, like talking before, like in a team meeting before Coach Landon is, or like taking the initiative, like redo team run, like start the period over, you know, holding other guys accountable and challenging like the defense or challenging other guys on offense to be leaders too. And I think that's really been an improvement and it's shown just everywhere with our focus and our intent in practice.
2: Being a Southern California guy, what does this game mean for you just to be able to go back home and play in the Coliseum?
0: Yeah. True for me, I mean, this, you know, this is definitely like something I had on my bucket list, you know, just in my career, playing back at the Coliseum, I played in the Rose Bowl already, but, you know, then my family, I was not even lying, I was really an Oregon fan growing up, you know, and most of my family pretty much was all USC fans, but, you know, it's just a blessing to get to play in that kind of environment. I'm just excited.
3: Just given like how much, you know, talent you guys have in your room along the defensive line, how much you guys, how much work you guys have put in over the last couple of years, how badly do you want this game against obviously a ranked team to be that kind of prove it game for you guys, for this group?
0: Yeah. I mean, we wanted last week to come like as fast as possible too. Like, you know what I'm saying? Like last week was a week, you know, not saying like just because the team is ranked or not, but I mean, it's definitely a big opportunity and definitely, you know, something we've been looking forward to, but shoot, every week is a new week. And, you know, knowing the front, like beginning of the season, you know, a lot of hype, a lot of this, like let's cut all that out because we knew we haven't played to the level where we really can't play as a defensive front. And, sure, we want to be the best group on the field. We want to dominate, and that's really just been our focus. Coming out outside noise, focus on ourselves, focus on the opponent, and the plan at hand.
2: But what stands out most with Mayava and having played him before? Kind of what makes him such a capable quarterback?
0: Yeah, he can throw the ball really well, right? He has a strong arm, good accuracy. I think he has good legs too. And, you know, I think he just does a good job of getting the ball out. And I think he trusts his receivers pretty well. Yeah, I think he's a great player.
1: Stands out up front about this SC team from last year to this year. What's different about them, if anything?
0: They just got a lot of explosive guys. Like again, the quarterback, you know, they have a good leader, good quarterback and throw the ball. You know, their running game is a big part of their offense. And it marries up well with their passing game.
3: When you look back at the tape of the Oklahoma State game and the Boise game, like, what are some of the areas you have focused on that feel like areas of potential growth for the D-line? Because obviously you guys know you're capable, but, you know, within that execution, what stood out?
0: Yeah, I mean, starting off with the edge room, or just myself, like, just being violent at the point of attack, you know? Like, am I really striking this dude with the intent, like, put a hole through his chest, you know? Am I, you know, what's my intent? I think that's been the big thing for me. Just being more violent at the point of attack. And then as a whole, I think just doing our job, you know, like just trusting my job and trust my brother that's next to me that he's going to do his job. We don't need to be a hero, like on a play and try and do all this. And but really just doing my 1-11 and then being the most violent physical group up front, more tough.
1: last night, Dan said that this game's bigger than most games for various reasons. These programs are connected. We've touched on it a little bit, but do you feel this as a bigger game than normal? Is it like on shades of like even like a rivalry? You feel like between these two teams?
0: I mean, if it is or if it's not, like, you know, I feel like this is a big game for me. I guess I would say so. Like, definitely in the past years, you know, we've probably been the two more dominant teams on the West Coast. And we're fighting for that spot.
4: Big game ahead. That's Mateo Iungole getting ready for Ducks and Trojans. 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

0: Union here on a Wednesday. Wednesday is Coach's Show Day. Dan Lanning, Dante Moore will be here in the Country Financial Studio tonight, 7 o'clock, our Toyota Coaches Show. Across the Oregon Sports Network, Godux, YouTube, Oregon Football social media channels, hope that you'll join us here tonight. That's all ahead. I'm looking forward to it. Big Ten play is here. The Ducks have been pretty upfront about not playing to their standard against Oklahoma State. And Dante Moore has said now multiple times, talking about his leadership and leading with his voice more, as you heard Coach Lanning say in the opening segment today after practice. That was today, Coach Lanning meeting with the media. Leadership's really tough for a lot of different reasons, and sometimes it's hard to quantify. Well, Dante Moore did say today, and I think we'll talk about it more tonight, just that he feels like now he needs to have his voice come through more, even when things are going poorly, right? It's a lot to ask of that quarterback spot, and that's what makes playing quarterback. One of the many reasons quarterback is maybe the toughest position in all the sports. If you missed the news over the last few weeks, Oregon baseball is going to take on Washington in Bend on the bye week Saturday, a week from this Saturday. Duck baseball against Washington, one of their fall ball games. We'll have more on that next week when Mark Wasikowski joins the show. We'll see you for the Coach's Show tonight, tomorrow. Tons more Oregon football at USC Preview.
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0: Alrighty, folks, welcome. We've made it to midweek. Congratulations to all around. I'm buying. 284-8571. Your Lion Power Oregon Fuel Injection Hotline as we count it down to a rather sizable Oregon game with USC. Like we went through yesterday. Aside from 2011, Oregon has really never accomplished great things. That was their first Rose Bowl win in like a trillion years at the time. But if you go through it all, when there was doubt, starting with the 1994 game at the Coliseum when O'Neal was hurt and Tony Graziani engineered the big upset, 94. 2000, 2001, 2007, on the way to great things, 2009, 10, 12, 25, 19. There's always a win against what is historically the premier football program in the West, USC. They have a ton on the line. This, you'll hear, I'm not sure if Aaron Fentress asked it of Dante Moore or Coach Lanning. I heard him in there mentioning it's a playoff game in a lot of ways. And it's still September. So for those who thought, well, the expanded college football playoff is really going to water down the regular season. No, no, it's not. The minute somebody says something hysterical over a change, you could almost dismiss it of, oh, the sky is falling, Chicken Little, it's the worst thing ever, change scares me. This is a monster game. There's a bunch of great games this weekend. And let me tell you something. Texas-Tennessee, the loser, has a loss. It's September. These are teams with national championship and playoff aspirations, as you have with Iowa and Michigan. Both ranked 17th and 18th. Whoever wins that game, it's 4-0, third of the season. In the books, 1-0 in the Big Ten. Think big. The loser's like, oh, man, that's we losing leeway. LSU and Texas A&M, that's not a playoff game. They both just lost. Texas A&M was top 10. LSU was top 5. The loser of this one, pretty much done. I mean, if Oregon beats USC, the Trojans then have the one loss. So, yeah, it's large and it's in charge and it starts conference play because there is still, I don't know about you, but I kind of forgot about the fact that there's still a conference championship game. And, you know, you could have a misstep in non-con and then go off big, win your conference. The conference champ in the Big Ten is going to the playoff. So, yeah. And like I said, everybody's got a unique lens through which we view our favorite sports, our favorite teams, our favorite programs, whatever the level is. And I grew up thinking USC is it. West, outside of, Penn State and Oklahoma and Texas, And for a New Yorker, L.A. was like, this far-off magical land that you had to fly all the way across the country to get to. And, of course, late 60s, 70s, even into the 80s, there was no Oregon. They were an afterthought. Oregon is the premier West Coast program of the past quarter century. USC is the premier West Coast program historically, and not a lot of wiggle room there. Washington won it. They got voted a half share of the Natty in 1991, but that was 35 years ago, and they made the college football playoff recently. But Oregon owned them for a dozen straight years. You can't simply discount that. You know, recently when it was Kalen DeBoer's program, they won a couple of big games. But, you know, Oregon has played for multiple national championships. They won many more conference titles, been in many more bowl games. So historically, you would probably, you know, you definitely would rank Oregon a little bit below Washington. But to the recruits and even probably to some of their parents, it really hasn't been close. So this is a great rivalry. Plus, it's got that unique aspect to it in that eternal Pacific Coast Pac-8, Pac-10, Pac-12 programs who somehow wound up in the Big Ten. Now, you know, competing not only with each other and their main rivals, be it the Huskies or the Beavers, or in the case of the Trojans, the crosstown rivalry with UCLA, but now getting ready to consistently stare down the barrel with Ohio State and Michigan and Penn State, and, you know, if Wisconsin ever gets good again, or Iowa. Iowa's a good program, man. Want to go play Iowa in November? Good luck with all that. Anyway, gang, 284-8571. Your Alliant Power Oregon Fuel Injection Hotline. Let's make sure the text line is up. 321-0824. Olivia Cleary, who does great work, provides a lot of content for Sports Illustrated Network, Oregon, also covers USC. She'll be down at the game this weekend. She'll join us at 3:30. We'll hear what Coach Lanning, Dante Moore, had to say. I've said it a bunch of times. I like to listen to what the offensive linemen have to say. I think you get a good view of what's going on. So the new starting left tackle, Fox Crater, spoke with the media earlier this week. I didn't get a chance to hear it, so I recorded it and listened to it. And we'll get to that a little later on. I wanted to maybe just exercise the demon and talk about him one more time. For some reason, I ended up in a conversation about Lane Kiffin. And I think to the average college football fan, his name is kicked around so much. And I'm like, for what exact major accomplishment is this guy one of the top 3-4 highest paid coaches? And I did a little delving, as they say, and came up with some stuff. Well, I hope you'll find interesting. I want to get to this USC team. Looking forward to talking with one of their radio analysts, Jordan Moore, tomorrow. Kind of the view from outside our Eugene bubble. Did you hear about Antonio Brown? Remember that case where he looked like he was going to end up in jail for a long time for second-degree attempted murder? Woof, he caught a break. There's been some conversation about that football program in Boulder, Colorado, and their head coach, and how they are in danger of not just being a bad football program or a mediocre football program, but like one of the ESPN talking heads said, Deion's worst nightmare is not disliking him or not thinking he's not a great coach, just being irrelevant, and they might be on the brink of just being, oh, right, those guys, whatever. So we'll discuss that. There was also a story that made the rounds about Mike McDonald, the Seattle Seahawk coach, said that some comments about a dispute he had with Sean Payton of the Broncos was not supposed to be consumed by the public. He had gotten, I guess, accused of cheating, but kind of in like what happened at Michigan, where they had illegal scouting, you know, illegal filming. We heard Spygate with the New England Patriots. So Peyton, 2 years ago, said Seattle cheated while prepping to play Denver, talking about having a plant at training camp, filming plays. But there were actually an instance where fans who attended an open practice posted some of the video to X. And I guess those two talked it out, but it was like, seemed high school gossipy and kind of childish. And of course, the most important story of the day, because it involves my world champion New York Knicks. They've been talking with my boy Carl Anthony Towns about a contract extension. And right now, they haven't agreed to it. He's a 31-year-old. And the way the NBA works, at a certain point, whether, you know, with based on accomplishment, your age, he's eligible to receive a contract extension. Get this. 4 years, $276 million. Now, he's been an all-star, and his numbers are good. I mean, for a big, he averages 5 assists a game. Shoots 55% in last year's playoffs. 16 points a game, 11 rebounds. The owner of the Knicks has repeatedly said that they want to stay out of that second apron, which is a little more financially punitive, and they've already given up on signing Mitch Robinson, who is a huge bench guy. He signed with the Celtics, and so Towns is under contract for this year, $57 million. He's got a $61 million player option for next year, but It'll probably get done. It's just, I've had this conversation somewhat jokingly with my friends, my family, those of you around town. You know, well, what do you think of the Yankees now with the Giants? It's a Dart injury. And I'm like, I feel bad. I'm not optimistic. I mean, the Giants season is over. I don't believe in the Yankees at all. I haven't all year, and I don't care. That Nick championship, if you heard, I mean, I'm downright giddy about it still. And at my age, it's just amazing how much joy something simple as this. But when you make that kind of emotional and half century plus 3 year sports mental investment, it's like just thinking about that Anunoby tip in, the 29-point comeback and Brunson's magical postseason. The fact that they went 16-3 in the postseason. It's just like I will have a perpetual smile on my face for years, regardless of what becomes of my other teams. Now, if I started to develop a real gambling problem and started losing, then I would start souring on sports, but that ain't going to happen. So sign them, don't win, don't, I don't care. As Sinatra once sang, they can't take that away from me, oh no, because I got that in my pocket for eternity. All right, I'm insane. We'll take a break. Back with more.
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0: Yep, them California girls. As we welcome you back, Sports Talk 95.3, The Score. Remember back in the 80s, David Lee Roth ventured away from Van Halen and did a cover of that song, and it was bad. It was bad. Not all covers are Hendrix doing Watchtower or the Red Hot Chili Peppers covering Stevie Wonder's Higher Ground. There's David Lee Roth, California Girls, trying to turn it into his own personal surfer dude tune. Fail! Welcome back. 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I am really looking forward to this football weekend. And the spoiled brat in me, actually, while it would be awesome if this game was at Autzen just for the sake of Oregon, hope they win. Home field advantage, just to be able to hunker down Friday. I think that Michigan-Iowa game is going to be the proverbial slobber knocker. 12:30 on CBS, followed by, you know, that'll probably end about 4. Then Oregon is 4:30. I'll be at you right here in this very chair at 1 o'clock with our Jerry's Home Improvement Center pregame show. We'll hear from Joey Mack live on the scene at Le Colisée, plus Jordan Moore of USC. I'm going to have Brock Vereen of the Big Ten Network on tomorrow's show. So we'll get the conference lowdown. And they're based in L.A., and they actually invited me on their radio show Friday. So pretty excited about that. I mean, I'm always handing out the invites. It's like, so people just want to hear my questions. They don't want to hear my answers. It's terrible. It's terrible. Oh, by the way, quick shout out to longtime listener Tracy. His wife makes these handcrafted dog treats. You may have heard of them. The product is called Waffles. You can go online, wafflesdogtreats.com. They're really good stuff, you know, local, natural, organic ingredients. And, you know, they always say the way to a man's heart is through his stomach. Well, with me, of course, it's through my doggies. So got a little sample, and we'll see what Luca and Charlie and Blue and my lunatic doggies think of them a little later on tonight. My dogs can tell time, by the way. What do you mean? Oh, our little guy, our little Cairn Terrier, Charlie, if it's 8:58, all of a sudden, I could feel him peering at me. He's a little guy. So our coffee table, sometimes I could just see the top of his, from the top of his nose on, and my wife will be like, somebody staring at you, and I'd be a son of a gun, I'll look up, and it's all, we do the treats at 9 o'clock. And, One of our dogs who passed many years ago, Bailey, used to literally stomp her feet when she thought it was time for treats. And you'd hear her nails on our hardwood floors. I'm like, how the hell do you guys know this? Good internal clock. They're like quarterbacks who drop back to pass. They might not see the rush coming from their blind side, but they could feel it. So that's my Steve and Kathy's dog theory. 284-8571, the Alliant Power Oregon Fuel Injection Hotline. So this USC team is interesting. And we here in Eugene know this is a gotta-have game if, in fact, the Ducks can achieve what we all thought was possible. Can't lose this game. There's always the other side. And sometimes you can get a little you, us, we centric and forget about that. The heat is much hotter on their coach, Lincoln Riley. Remember, when he was hired, or should I say, lured away from Oklahoma during that. I always call it the blue blood double dip. One coach leaves a blue blood in Notre Dame for LSU, Brian Kelly. This is after the 2021 season. Then Lincoln Riley was hired from the blue blood Sooners exactly 2 days before to USC. I mean, there was a time where it was like, nobody's leaving Oklahoma. Nobody's leaving Notre Dame. Yeah, they are. For stupid money. And of course, Kelly, Brian, you're coming with me, Kelly, got canned 8 games into last year. So Riley now is in the middle of this, at the time, most lucrative college deal ever, 10 years, $110 million. You know, he got all those add-ons, private jet use, assistance with a home loan. And, you know, it's been documented, yet to make a playoff, though in year one they did make a New Year's Six Bowl, lost that wacky shootout to Tulane in the Cotton Bowl. So we'll delve into that. But right now we need to take a break. We'll come back. Our pal Liv Cleary, Sports Illustrated Network, will join us to talk some Ducks 95.
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0: Alrighty, a little bit of an attitude with the bumper music, some rock and rolling Stones as we welcome you back to the midweek edition of Sports Talk. It's an awesome time of year. 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She is a returning champ, Olivia Cleary. Welcome. How's life treating you these days?
1: It's been good. Busy for sure. Thank you for having me on again.
0: So you've done TV here in town. You've worked for the U of O. You've done Big Ten Plus. You're a recent Duck grad. So for those just getting familiar with your work, give me a little insight, be it, you know, family, friends, sports you might have played. Kind of, Liv, what ignited your passion for sports that led you to pursue this avenue of a career?
1: So I had a really unique upbringing. My dad, he coached college basketball, and my mom also worked in athletics, so I was always around sports. I went into college. I had no idea what I wanted to do at all. So I went in undeclared, tried out a bunch of things, but it just felt like something was missing, not being able to be in the sports world. So I volunteered doing things like packaging donor gifts, helping set up for events, and then one day it just clicked that I love to write, I love to talk, I love sports, so why not combine all of those and go into sports reporting and sports journalism? So from there I started writing for OnSI about the Oregon Ducks. I spent a year at KZI as a sports reporter to anchor, and now I'm back with OnSI covering the Ducks and the Trojans this year.
0: So I'm happy you figured out what you want to do. I'm in my 60s now. I'm still working on that. You know, I mentioned you cover both USC and Oregon as kind of part of your gig. So do you have to sign like a confidentiality agreement? I mean, are you some kind of a double agent that requires like a James Bond license, Liv?
1: Oh my gosh, I wouldn't say so. I try my best to be unbiased, but of course I went to Oregon, so I loved it. I considered USC for grad school, which is interesting. Didn't end up doing it, but it really makes this matchup that's coming up even more exciting because, you know, I do kind of know the inside scoop on both Oregon and USC.
0: That's a great take. I love that combination there. As you know, both coaches were hired like at the same time. Lincoln Riley has really not lived up to that big contract. And while it's obviously a huge game both ways, you're getting a sense from your USC side that the magnitude of this to beat Oregon for the first time, maybe a little extra oomph on their side.
1: Yeah, 100%, and for more reasons than one. You know, Lincoln Riley hasn't beat Dan Lanning yet since he arrived at USC, so that's a huge thing. On top of that, bigger picture, it's just the grace period is really over at USC. You know, a coach usually have maybe a year or two or three of some flexibility while they're establishing their culture, getting all their systems in place. Lincoln Riley was unique because, you know, he had Caleb Williams when he got in there. He added some experienced pieces, so they did fairly well early on. But as the years kind of have gone by, he's struggled to reach the college football playoff, which is exactly what they brought him in for. At this point, you know, your systems are in place. You have all your guys you want there. You have you had the number one recruiting class in the nation. On top of that, you have the NIL resources, the donors, the facilities. You know, there's no excuses anymore this year, more so than ever. You have veteran quarterback and Jaden Mayalva. Like, they have all the pieces that they need or should need to be a national championship contending team. But they haven't got it so far. And what makes this game specifically also so huge for USC is their strength of schedule. According to ESPN, it ranks in the top 20 in the nation. They have to face Oregon, they have to face Indiana, they have to face Ohio State. Those are the ones I've circled. And with the college football playoff, we've seen in recent years that a 9-3 team is most likely not going to get an at-large bid. So if they drop this one for Oregon, they need to beat either Ohio State or Indiana. If they don't do that, you know, they could end up going 9-3, which makes the probability of them getting an at-large bid even more rare. And this is the perfect time for them to face Oregon right now. They have a huge opportunity while Oregon's kind of down trying to figure out what's been going on with their offensive line. You know, Oregon's in a position right now where they're a little bit vulnerable. So it's a perfect opportunity for USC to get that marquee win that they need.
0: Talking with Liv Cleary, Sports Illustrated Network on SI. On this side, it seems like a simple case of math, but, you know, the misery at Stillwater, they've got a loss on the resume, dropped this one, and it's not even October with two losses. So fair to think, if the playoffs are to happen, I mean, it's crazy to think right now, but Liv, this is like, Ducks got to win this game.
1: Right. It's a must-win for USC, like we just talked about, but also a must-win for Oregon. I was so surprised, well, surprised and not surprised that College Game Day went to an SEC school, because this is the one that everyone's going to be keeping their eye on because it has such major playoff implications so early. But it's such a huge win for Oregon because they still kind of have to bounce back from that Oklahoma State loss. I know they ran up the score against Portland State. They looked really dominant, but they should have. I feel like this is the first true test for Oregon to see if they've actually cleaned up some of the mistakes that we saw in Stillwater against Oklahoma State. This is their first massive, massive test.
0: You know, I want to get to some of what you've written recently. I never thought we'd talk so much about a quarterback's footwork, but after Oklahoma State, it was kind of front and center with Dante. Safe to say, while many around Oregon downplayed it, Dante kind of took it to heart, made some alterations, and he was lights out, albeit against Portland State.
1: And that was a perfect opportunity for him to start cleaning that up and fixing those bad habits. His footwork, I can't remember the reporter who reported it, but it blew up on social media about how, you know, if his feet were staggered or if they were parallel, if it was going to be run versus pass. It was something that Indiana figured out last year and then something, again, that Oklahoma State figured out this year. So, you know, I know Oklahoma State came out and maybe said something about it as well. But I think this is an easy fix for Dante Moore. In Portland State, he did it. Now it's just staying consistent. I feel like, you know, Oregon fans did downplay it a little bit. It's huge. It was huge. It cost them, you know, potentially a loss in Oklahoma, loss against Indiana, or it could have been, or maybe it was uglier than it should have been because of those giveaways. But it's also a very easy correction for him to fix on his end, and he did that against Portland State, so we'll see if that pattern continues against USC.
0: You know, as you wrote, another big story from the Vikings game on Friday was the performance of Dylan Raiola. I mean, he didn't have a pass hit the ground, but the bigger picture, Liv, we know he's a five-star recruit, and if anybody watched NFL this past weekend, we saw all these quarterbacks get hurt. Well, what about the confidence boost that performance provides? You know, heaven forbid Dante has to miss any time.
1: The good thing about Dylan Raiola is he's already been a starter. He was at Nebraska, so it wasn't even, you know, at a smaller school. This was at a Big Ten school, so he knows how to face really aggressive defenses in the Big Ten. He has that experience, which also should make, you know, his team, Coach Lanning, the fan base more confident in him. And then again, he went a perfect 11 of 11, 124 yards and 3 touchdowns in the second half of his Oregon debut. So it just really proved that Ducks have a dependable quarterback to back up Dante Moore if worst case scenario somebody goes down, because as you mentioned, we're seeing more and more players get hurt, which is unfortunate, but you have to be prepared for all those situations if you're a coach. And on top of that, just being able to learn behind Dante Moore is huge for him. I think they can push each other. They've talked about it in press conferences, how there's kind of an iron sharpens iron mentality there. And also, not to be overlooked, there's more depth even there behind him. You have Brock Thomas. You have Akili Smith Jr. So Oregon has a lot of really highly talented players at the quarterback level. The difference is with Dylan Raiola is that he also has the experience to back it up. So he did exactly what he was supposed to do against Portland State, as he should. And it'll be interesting to see if he does get some snaps against higher competition, to see if, even with being a backup quarterback this year, there's been some improvement from the time he was a starter at Nebraska to a backup at Oregon.
0: Couple final thoughts for Liv Cleary, Sports Illustrated Network. Let's get to your piece about winners and losers post Portland State. You know, there had been issues running the ball consistently against Boise State and Oklahoma State. You know, you can't survive in the Big Ten without it. What did you observe, Liv, against PSU that signaled that they took a big step forward in such an important area?
1: Yeah, the running game is something that was kind of absent against Boise State and against Oklahoma State, and it was there against Portland State, but again, it's really hard to use Portland State as a measuring stick because Oregon has all the talent in the world compared to Portland State. They're two very different programs, so it was definitely positive. I did have it as a winner. Jordan Davidson did really well. You had Deer Hill, who did really well. They were the two freshmen standout running backs that Oregon had last season. They're both back with another year of experience doing really well. So they did a good job. But again, it's hard to use it as a measuring stick against Portland State. So this game also carries a lot of implications for Oregon's run game as well. And I think a lot of the issues with Oregon's offense so far have started up front with the

0: quick. You know, that'll go into the run game. That'll go into the pass game. But I think everything starts up front with the offensive line.
1: And lastly, another item you pointed out, which I think is incredibly valuable, because we're so wired into the transfer portal, that's impactful. But the Ducks still crush it on the recruiting trail, and they load up with 4- and 5-star high school players. What about the number of freshmen you've noticed contributing in some really key areas?
0: Well, that was one of the things we got to see against Portland State. Well, I know there's complaints that, you know, this isn't a game that Oregon should or shouldn't be playing. You know, it's a guaranteed win. They're buying a win. But it does give opportunity for recruits to go out there and or see the field, true freshmen to see the field. I mentioned Akili Smith Jr. earlier. He did a really solid job. Dan Lanning always preaches if you're young enough, if you're good enough, you're old enough. Age is not something that's going to limit players from playing if they are ready, but having a game opportunity outside of practice to go up against college competition is huge. And on top of that, you know, I know there was some debates about whether Oregon should have ran up the score that much, whether they should have, you know, kind of stopped, taken a knee. But also you have all these new guys on the field. So if you have, you know, maybe you have a 5-star freshman, a 4-star freshman, even a 3-star freshman out there getting real game experience snaps, whether there's a minute left in the game, whether there's a whole game ahead, you're not going to tell them to go out there and not score, you know, because one, what that does is it can make a freshman be like, I'm getting my opportunity to go out there in a game and show what I can do and prove myself and earn trust with the coaches. If you tell them, you know, go out there, we'll put you out there, run the offense, do what you need to do, but don't score, that what kind of message does that send? And when you're dealing with the transfer portal where student athletes can get up and go at any moment, why would you want to stay somewhere where when you did get an opportunity that might have been your only opportunity, who knows, the whole season, to play in a game, in an actual game atmosphere, why would you want to stay if your coach tells you to go out there and not prove yourself?
1: 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Liv, great stuff. Really appreciate your time. Be well. Travel safe. And, of course, look forward to seeing you again soon.
0: Yes, I'll see you again soon. Thanks so much again for having me on, Steve.
1: You take care. All right, there you go. Liv Cleary, like I said, she works hard. There's a lot of content and a lot of writing, a lot of coverage. She's at all the press conferences. She's on her way to L.A., and she's a recent Duck grad. I mean, I think she was class of 2025. So, you know, and like I said, we really do benefit from a lot of outstanding go-getter young sports journalists who really know their stuff and do top quality work. Appreciate Liv's time. All right. Before we break, you always hear us talking about our sweet deal of the week, which every Friday morning at 9 o'clock, you in essence do a BOGO. And this week, something new. Sweet Lou's Chicago Deep Dish. 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They're at 682 East 13th Ave in Eugene. Sweet Lou's Chicago Deep Dish. 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When I used to actually go to Boston, they had a place up there that was pretty good. And, you know, you always hear me talk about New York pizza when I always preface it saying, really, my favorite pizza is New Jersey pizza, but I do love Chicago deep dish, so I'm going to get in on this. 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Chicago deep dish. All right, we'll take a break. Back with more.
2: You would never say that a first down is the same as a touchdown. So why would you say that campaign shares are the same as sales? If your ad campaign generated clicks but didn't deliver any business results, LinkedIn has a name for that. Bullspin.

0: Alrighty, folks, welcome back. Good to have you. Wrapping up the 3 o'clock hour here on a Wednesday. Of course, we're all counting down to this massive mega matchup. There's a lot of M's there with USC Saturday 4:30. NBC has the call on the TV side. Of course, we are your proud voice of the Ducks here in Eugene. And I'll be right here in this very seat at 1 o'clock for my 90-minute pregame before we turn it over to Jerry and Jorgie and Chris and Dusty and Joey. I probably shouldn't leave Joey out since he's part of my pregame too, as get you prepped for a monster must-have game. No question about it. All right, 284-8571. The Alliant Power Oregon Fuel Injection Hotline. I know we just talked with Liv Cleary of Sports Illustrated, and she mentioned where game day was going to be in SEC country. I'm assuming it's going to be up Rocky Top, but Iowa, Michigan wouldn't have been a bad choice. Oregon, USC, but you know, SEC country. And that's a battle of unbeatens. You know, Oregon's got a loss. Iowa and Michigan are both unbeaten. But not that ESPN has any affiliation with the SEC. Oh, that's right. They own the SEC network. Anyway, let's get caught up. Update time, and it's brought to you by Frost Brewed Coors Light. Cold as the Rockies. Former NFL star Antonio Brown will accept a plea deal in his second-degree attempted murder case. He will get probation, avoiding the possibility of a decades-long prison sentence. And this comes, this deal, 2 weeks after his accuser, who was the sole alleged victim in the case, announced he would no longer participate in the prosecution. New York Giant quarterback Jackson Dart expected to have season-ending knee surgery, according to the NFL Network's Ian Rappaport and Mike Garoppolo. His ACL is okay, but the damage to his meniscus and MCL require surgery, and they turn to Jameis Winston. Those are words you don't want to hear affiliated with your football team. Talks have stagnated between the Knicks and Carl Anthony Towns on a contract extension, an agreement unlikely before the season. Training camp starts next week. On the WNBA season is winding down. There's a doubleheader on the USA Network tonight with the Atlanta Dream, with Angel Reese having a terrific season, a double-double machine, taking on the New York Liberty in Brooklyn. And then the Dallas Wings with Paige Beckers and Arike Ngumbawale taking on the Seattle Storm, who are having a miserable season at 8-35. This is the last regular season game for all both of those combatants in each game. Our updates brought to you by Frost Brewed Coors Light, cold as the Rockies. Something is amiss with our Sabrina. She did not make the FIBA team USA, and it was seen almost as a sigh of relief because she's been ailing. She's got back problems. I mean, we know Sabrina. Her last three games since they resumed post-FIBA gold medal, she's 6-3 from downtown, 10-35 overall from the field, and she's got just 6 total rebounds. I really hope she's okay, but she just, we know her game, and this hasn't been it. All right, take a break. Back with the 4 o'clock hour next. 95.3 The Score.
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0: A guy with tons and tons of issues.
1: Yeah, I kind of do have issues.
0: And broadcasting them, searching for answers.
1: Yeah, to go, what the hell are we doing?
0: It's Steve.

0: All right. The 4 o'clock hour on a Wednesday is upon us. We are grateful you've decided to join us. And you know what and means.
1: What day is it today? Hump day!
0: Yeah, it is that time. Looking ahead to this hour, we got things to talk about. Our Duck Sounds in the 5 o'clock hour will feature a couple of relatively important members of the Duck football team, the head football coach, Mr. Dan Lanning, and the quarterback, Dante Moore. Now, if memory serves correctly, while I was working, I was also listening to a Duck Insider with Joey Mack, heard weekdays, 2 to 3, right here leading up to our show. Coach's show, 7 o'clock tonight with Dan Lanning and Dante Moore. So that should be fun, hearing the guys talk with them after 84-0 and the biggest game of the season. Season saver opportunity, chance to get back on track. And I'm just trying to think, if you really add it all up, I don't know if there are two teams playing this week that both have this much at stake. Yes, Texas and Tennessee are unbeaten, both ranked in the top 15. Longhorns off that monster win against Ohio State. See, now we've been talking about wiggle room and leeway. They have some wiggle room and leeway. If they went down the Rocky Top and lost a tough game to a top 15 Tennessee team, the playoffs would still be very, very doable. If Ole Miss loses at Florida because of their win against LSU, and, you know, the word is that maybe the Gators have kind of climbed back to relevance because, I don't know about you, it's starting to seem like a long time ago that the swamp was, a hellish Fort Never Lose like it was during the Spurrier years. And even though it was kind of renegade and a lot of bad stuff went down when Suburban Meyer was the coach down there, they, did some serious damage. Just trying to think, last time the Gators were truly, I'm not saying relevant, I mean, in SEC country, they are Florida. I'll tell you what, man, they haven't won more than 8 games for the last 7 seasons. You know, they did a little bit of a dip-a-rooney after Suburban Meyer left for Ohio State with Will Muschamp. They even had a losing season, a 7-win season. Jim McElwain's last year in 2017, they won four games. Dan Mullen did some decent work, won a Peach Bowl and an Orange Bowl. But, the last time they won a major was 2019, so this decade has not been great to them. But with Oregon, they were considered not just a playoff contender, a lot of people had them as the team to beat, to play in the national championship game. And USC, this is an enormous make-or-break season for Lincoln Riley, year 5. He and Coach Lanning were hired, I think, within like 48 hours of each other back after the 2021 season. So this is big. It is the ultimate West Hemisphere, Western part of the country football rivalry. It is the greatest program in West Coast football college history in USC, with all those national championships, you know, the history dating back to Howard Jones in the 20s, of course, the McVay era in the 60s and 70s, and John Robinson, and, of course, the Pete Carroll dynasty. But Oregon, if you look at what was once an overwhelmingly lopsided rivalry, and, you know, you want to talk about the haves and have-nots in college football when, you know, USC was tailback U and there was no scholarship limits, and they could have, you know, five-star tailbacks on their roster just waiting their turn. But then a lot changed in the mid-90s, and I think around here, much documented the financial commitment that Phil Knight spoke to, I guess at the time it was Bill Moose and Mike Bellotti, about after the 1996 Rose Bowl, after the Cotton Bowl, after the 1995 season when they got clipped by Colorado. But, I mean, if you look at USC is now all-time 38-24 against Oregon. But if you go back to 1994, even though Oregon beat them in 94, but USC beat them in 95. So if you start with 98, it's really kind of amazing. I mean, except for the Carroll dynasty, when USC beat them in 2002, 5, and 6, and then they didn't win again from 2006 until then 2008. All right, but that's within the window of the Carroll dynasty. I mean, Oregon has 1, 2, 3, 4, 5, 6, 7, 8, 9, 10, 11, 12, 13 of those wins just since 1998. So they, at that point, they had 11 wins from 1915 through 1995. Okay. So it is now, and I know there were a couple of years in there where Stanford was a big-time player, but that's over with. Stanford, you know, the Harbaugh and the David Shaw era, they're now an ACC team, so that rivalry has been laid to rest. So we were talking a little bit earlier. By the way, 284-8571, your Alliant Power Oregon fuel injection hotline. You can also hit me up via the text line, 321-0824. You know, we were talking about how we view everything through a green and yellow lens. We're the voice of the Ducks. You know, we've obviously hundreds of thousands of fans just in probably this listening area throughout Lane County. You know, the biggest thing in sports in the state of Oregon is Oregon football. And the view from the other side, however, is the heat on Lincoln Riley to win this year. Not coincidentally. That how they've killed it on the recruiting trail. With an A-plus quarterback having a tremendous season in Jaden Maiava and an arsenal at his disposal. They hired Gary Patterson to run the defense, which was supposed to result in some market improvement. It has not. When he got hired at the time, they opened the vault 10 years, $110 million. You know, the use of a private jet. They helped him with a home loan, and the bottom line is they haven't even made a playoff. They've made a major bowl once his first year, falling in a wild comeback shootout in a Cotton Bowl to Tulane. But, you know, since then they've been to the Holiday Bowl, the Vegas Bowl, the Alamo Bowl. Not to be dismissive of earning a bowl berth, but that's not why they brought Lincoln Riley to Troy. And right now, he's tied with Kalen DeBoer at Bama as the fifth highest paid coach in the game, behind Kurt Cignetti, the reigning champ, Lane Kiffin, who just got hired, Kirby Smart, who's got two natties to his credit, and Ryan Day, who's also won a natty. So that commitment for all that cash, I can't imagine that the powers that be at USC are thrilled, especially with the defensive side of the ball, the fact that they're 0-2 against Oregon, And, you know, there's a difference between having some pressure on and having his job in jeopardy. Now, like we saw with James Franklin last year and in other circumstances, if the year gets away and a presumed contender ends up going 4-8 or 5-7, and the powers that be are like, yeah, this is a failure. But, you know, they're 0-2 against Oregon. The buyout for him, I just happened to check, it's 60 mil. But I always give a more than a casual once-over to the betting line. And despite that horrible loss to Oklahoma State, the less-than-stellar overall performance against Boise State in victory, the massacre of Portland State, the Ducks are the road favorite because, remember, the gambling houses, the bookies, they don't have any soul or heart or rooting interest. They don't give a crap. Last week's performance at Rutgers was very unsteady. Eye on the defense. That was going to be their ticket, an improved defense, to be a contender in this conference. And they gave up 460 yards. They allowed 50% on third down. I mean, the Scarlet Knights committed two costly turnovers. The first pick led to a short field 26-yard TD drive in the first quarter. Then, protecting a 20-14 lead, the USC defense allowed Rutgers to drive the length of the field, but got bailed out by a 99-yard pick six from Prophet Brown. And even though the Southern Cal offense came up, from that point forward in the third quarter, the Trojan defense didn't make a stop. They allowed three 75-yard touchdown drives, the last with about 4.5 minutes to go. And the SC offense kind of bailed out the defense because they killed the rest of the clock. And the Scarlet Knights never got the ball back, with SC ending in victory formation. The final was 42-35. It was a competitive game. And let's not forget, Rutgers is a team who started the season just miserably. You know, we've talked about it. They lost to an FCS program in UMass at home. And, of course, the insult to injury is they paid the Minutemen $1.5 million to go to Piscataway and kind of kick their ass 37-20. So there's a reason the betting line is as it is. There always is, for the record. All right. Before we make a move, how about a shout out to our longtime supporters, the Josh Cooley Real Estate Group, who work so well as a team, have that level of expertise in all aspects of the business, which of course benefits you, the client.
2: I think we would all be a little freaked out if we had the punter come out in overtime in the QB spot, right? There are many different roles to excel at in real estate, from negotiations, always connecting with people, knowing the legality of the process, knowing who to call, solve a problem that may come up, staying ahead of problems. Different personalities that can excel in real estate, but not too many people are great at all of them. And in this team environment, you're one call or text away from a teammate to get an answer you may need to keep the client moving forward quickly, and to save sleepless nights as an agent when you don't have the answers.
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0: think what's going to be worse for Deion than being bad is being irrelevant. And I think that's what he's becoming. I mean, this was a team that just 3 years ago was getting record ratings when they would play on Friday night, when they would play on Thursday night. Colorado was prime time, must see, what's Deion going to do? And then they had that year where they had all these crazy games. They would come back at the end, have these amazing plays. Shador was fun to watch. And now they're just boring. I mean, they're just boring. Like, if you were going to sit there and say, what is the difference between watching Colorado play and, you know, watching Central Florida in the Big 12 play? Well, the answer is maybe nothing.
1: Yeah, that's kind of a condemnation from Matt Jones, ESPN, being bad versus being irrelevant. And if you notice, kind of the silence in Boulder with the Colorado football program, you know, they started the year out in pretty good shape with a nail-biter 14-13 win at Georgia Tech, who might not be good at all. Then they beat an FCS team, Weber State, and they got smoked their last game. They went on the road at Northwestern and lost 41-7. And after the coach, you know, Deion, kicked a few players off the team, they haven't been specific, it looks like three, for what he's calling conduct detrimental. One of the safeties this week apologized. What they did was they went to that temporary stadium where Northwestern's playing and really ragged on it on social media. Then, of course, got their asses whipped. So as we speak, Sanders hasn't identified the players who apparently were laughing and joking after they got crushed, which is embarrassing behavior. And it's not going over well among the fan base, who had more than a few thinking, it's not working. Remember, they went 3-9 last year. It's not a talented roster. Some felt by singling out players, Deion was shifting blame for what many, one of the writers called a systemic failure. And history does show when things get rough, Deion will protect Deion. And remember, he's in the middle, not the middle, he's relatively early stages of that big 5-year, $54 million contract extension. Deion making more than $10 million a year to be an FBS coach with at best, one decent year when he had his son playing quarterback and he had Travis Hunter, the Heisman winner. But one fan, by the way, got pretty personal talking about Deion's off-field business ventures. Maybe focus on coaching. Here's the quote online. Focus on coaching instead of hawking fishing rods, sunglasses, Depends, reality shows. And then he goes on to say, self-promotion and material lust is the antithesis of a pious man. Wow, that's a takedown. I've always seen Deion as a bit of a hypocrite. He just tries way, way too hard to tell everybody what a just a wonderful person he is. And history shows if you got to brag about being smart or successful or other things, you're hiding something. And in this case, it's always going to come out on the football field. And by the way, this edition of the Buffs, 104th in scoring, 90th in points allowed. And somebody pointed out, look at the end of last year. They and this year, so far they've had recent losses, 46 points, 35, 25. This one by 34. So UGLY, you ain't got no alibi, is ugly. And now they got to play Baylor in the Big 12 schedule. So from his, remember he called out a reporter because they beat TCU that first game, you know, a year after TCU played for the national title and lost by like 1,000. And he chastised, oh, do you believe now? And people are like, no. And they ended up, you know, having one decent win the whole year. Then with Shador and Travis, they got to a bowl game, three wins last year. And but best be careful of wobble, wobble, thud, thud, the wheels coming off the cart this year. All right, we'll take a break. We'll come back. Some duck talk, moving it along. 95.3.
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0: there. I mean, he can move. He's athletic. Cooper, his father, was a wide receiver, not a quarterback. So he can do things with his legs. His arm is outstanding. He's just got to be, as Peyton and Eli were, accurate. And that's where the accuracy, the precise passing, take a little off, put a little on, know how to do that, touch, and then fire that 100-mile-an-hour fastball when you need to, but not all the time. Make it easier for your receivers. Don't make them work so hard. When Coleman had that pick, it was because he made them work. So for me, it's taking all that talent and just being consistent, leveling it off.
1: All right, folks, welcome back. That is Mel Kiper Jr. talking about what Arch Manning needs to do to achieve what many thinks he's capable of. So last week, after they beat Ohio State during the press session, during the week, after the game, he talked about a meme that had gone around because there was a glitch in the post-game interview with Holly Rowe and his coach, Steve Sarkisian, and it showed Sarkisian slapping Holly Rowe. You know, very classy, whoever did it. And, of course, the moron guys, male reporters in the room, when it was brought up, macho turd laughing, and Arch Manning said he thought it was hysterical. And he got called out on it. And so what did he do, his first presser this week? He, you know, everything was very short, abrupt answers. And I'm like, what an entitled, spoiled, pouty little bastard. Just answer the questions. Get over yourself. Now I'm just like, I'm so hard rooting for Tennessee this week. All right, we're going to lock up the Lion Power Oregon Fuel Injection Hotline because time to bring back a returning champ. My conversation, he's part of the outstanding football coverage we enjoy from the Oregon Sports Network from Learfield, along with working as the sideline reporter. He's also the brand manager for The Fan up in Portland. Welcome back, Dusty Harrod. Dusty, always appreciate the time. How's life treating you way up there in the 503?
2: It's fantastic. Thanks for having me on, Steven. Look, I am pro Beach Boys, so I don't like you raining on my parade of we're going to have great weather all football season long, because as Jerry and Jorgie get to be up in the booth, I'm down on the sidelines and in the elements. So I'm here for all of the sun and all the good vibes for sun. So keep playing the Beach Boys for me.
1: All right. Good vibrations next time you're on. And to date myself, 50 summers ago at the Meadowlands in New Jersey, Beach Boys were in the first concert I saw. So, yikes, make me feel old.
2: Wow. Wow.
1: How's that for a tidbit?
2: Look, I'm not going to say anything to make you feel older. So I'm just going to be okay.
1: All right. So, you know, you're a great guy to ask this. All this finger pointing about that last touchdown. You've coached ball. You played at Southern Oregon. I've always been about, if the coaches and players on the other side have no complaints, fans, media, you just got to deal with it. We haven't heard a peep from the Vikings, so what's your take on some of the noise we've heard post-game?
2: Yeah, I mean, it is what it is. I think that we can look at it in these terms of, like, the entire process of that game and the way that it played out was, you know, finish in everything that the Oregon team was doing, whether it was, you know, with the starters on the field, finishing drives, finishing plays, to the backups and having that correlate to, you know, the second string, the third string, the fourth string. It wasn't like it was the starters or the second string guys that were on the field during that time. It was a guy in Brandon Smith that we haven't seen this year. And I think he carried the ball like 6 or 7 times on that drive prior to that. And we haven't seen him to this point this season. We don't know if we're going to see him again. So if it would be something different if it was, you know, Jordan Davison or De'Aaron Hill, or even, you know, Dink Riggs that was getting those carries, guys that we have seen and we've seen a lot. We don't know if it's going to be, you know, the last time that he plays this year or not. And for a lot of those guys, that was the situation. So I can see how people will have their objections to running that play and scoring that touchdown. But look, I've been on the bad side of really bad losses against bigger programs, and you sit there and you throw your hands up and like, whatever, you know, being on the other side of it, it's like, it didn't make it worse for us. So I mean, I don't know how Portland State feels. Obviously, they're not thrilled about the way that game played out the prior 59 minutes and 30 seconds to it. So, to each their own, and people are always going to find something to get upset about. But I mean, I didn't have a problem with it when I was on the bad side of those lopsided losses. But that may just be me, obviously.
1: Well, I want to get to Stillwater and then come back for a moment because it was a disaster. Then you see 84-0. But like Coach Lanning said after, I mean, you're talking about teams at two different levels. So how do you drink that in and figure out if this was in fact the get right game Oregon needed? Or look, let's not get too carried away. I mean, this is an FCS opponent that was picked next to last in their conference.
2: Yeah, I no sweeping takeaways from it that I have, at least. I mean, what was good to see and the big takeaways that I had from it were, it was that get right, and the mentality was the right way from the players and the finishing of all of those drives. And there was like a laser-like focus to where, you saw it on some of the TV cuts when I went back and watched some of it after the game is, the first guy off the field to, congratulate and to help with advice on things was Dante Moore coming in off the sidelines, right?
1: Yep.
2: Being laser focused and watching all of those starters. It wasn't like they were sitting on the bench and goofing off when the score got out of hand. Like, they were there for their teammates, making sure that they knew, everything that was going on. And fully engaged from start to finish. And that's what you want to see. That's the big thing about coming off of a loss and an unexpected loss early in the year is, all right, what's that focus look like in the next game? And from the execution standpoint, you want to see flawless execution. And it was pretty close to that when you look at the way that the game played out. But, I mean, it was people expected a lopsided game, and that's how it played out on the scoreboard. But you look at execution, focus, and kind of that intent throughout. You saw it from not just the starters, but everybody.
1: Talking Duck football with our ace sideline analyst, Dusty Hara. An area we all had on our radar coming in was the offensive line. Okay against Boise State, struggled against Oak State, certainly way better Friday night. But I was thinking about 2024, here, how logical was it with three departed up front for the NFL? I mean, we knew it was going to take time to find the proper rotation and find a way for this group to gel. Fair?
2: Yeah, it is. That is fair. I mean, you have five guys that are expected to play as one, and that's a really tough thing to get out of the gate. The one thing that you can look at with this roster, though, is that there's certainly enough talent on the roster, and the coaching staff has proven, year after year from 2024, 2025, and now you look at they can get those pieces moving in the right direction. And when you split a season up into, quarters of the season, the first quarter of the season is done, and you then go from, all right, figuring it out and finding your feet and what this game of the season is going to look like into, all right, now you start taking a little bit of your adjustments and you start really fine tuning some things over the second, third quarter. So you're humming in the fourth quarter and ready to pounce. You look at it the same way of the whole season and the 12 game season as you do a four quarter football game. And that's where we're at right now. It's still really early in the season, but now you're winding up and trying to figure out how those pieces look and what those rotations look like. And yeah, it was going to take some time. I mean, three new guys is a big change, but having Poncho in at center and kind of being that stabilizing force, you're starting to see a little bit of that come to fruition, and it's going to be a big test this week with SC.
1: By the way, you just mentioned it, and I always say this every year, there's nothing like college football season. I'm an NFL fan, MLB. I mean, you're in for a long haul. The season started 17 days ago, and we're already a quarter of the way through the regular season. I mean, I don't have to preach to you, but isn't it amazing how you wait? There really is nothing like the college football regular season.
2: It isn't. I mean, there isn't anything like it. I mean, it is crazy to think about, just how you know, quickly it all goes and how much you cram into a small window and how every week does matter and every week is amplified. You know, the NFL, you have a 17-game regular season, but it's win your division. Win your division and you're in, right? That's the name of the game and putting yourself in that position to go. In college football, man, you have 136 teams where it can be a crapshoot and you never know how things are going to sort out in your favor because of, you know, the way the polls work or, you know, you're one injury away or, you know, a starting quarterback, you know, getting dumped by his girlfriend. You never know what's going to happen that's going to turn your season on its head.
1: No breakups from September through January. Rule one.
2: Right.
1: You know, with how this program recruits, each year you get the highly touted freshmen. And as a rule, a bunch don't get to play. And now because of the Jamari Johnson injury, the way they empty the depth chart, we saw Kendry Harrison make his first four catches and first TD. On the radio call, you heard Jerry recite, you know, 6'7", 250. But, Dusty, what about this guy and the chance he could just, you know, keep this great tradition at that position rolling?
2: Yeah, he's a specimen. I mean, the 6'7", 250, and he's every bit of it. And the incredible part about him is that, you know, it's well documented and his skill level on the basketball court as well. He is not just a big body. He's a big athlete and he can move. And to watch him go up and high point the ball, he is a really good route runner for his size. I mean, he can develop into something really special, especially once, you know, the game starts slowing down for him. And when you look at, you know, guys that are tight ends, you're an extension of the offensive line and the receiving core. And it's, you're asked to do a whole heck of a lot. And the blocking aspect for it is usually the part that comes a little bit slower. Once he starts fine tuning that, and he could be, you know, one of the more special ones that have come through the doors at Oregon. And that's a pretty distinguished list of guys, especially recently. He has every making to be a very special player. And it's good to see him step in early and have the successes that he's had because, you know, it's not every day that you're afforded that opportunity, especially when you have a Jamari Johnson and an Andrew Olish and a Marcus Dixon in that tight end room as well. So to see him go out and everybody get a glimpse of a flash of what he is capable of doing, man, he was special on Friday night, and I think we can expect that to really grow as his career goes on.
1: Talking Ducks, Dusty Hara, Oregon Sports Network. You know, we had this anticipation for the big three at wide receiver. Then we saw Messiah Hampton, the four-star freshman. First, by the way, Mom and Dad, no pressure with that first name. But his first catch at Oklahoma State, then six with two TDs. This might sound overly simple, Dusty, but I looked, and it's like this young guy just looks like he belongs out there.
2: Yeah, he does. And that is the incredible part, is that it's not just, you know, he's a burner that can beat you deep. He finds soft spots really well. He has a really good feel for it. And you can see that when he's running routes and in the game. And look, to have six catches against anybody in any game as a true freshman, that's pretty special. And because you have to have that feel of your offense too. And these guys are asked to do so much between the years on picking up an offense. And even though he was in school for the spring and he was able to go through spring ball and in Eugene, the ability for him to pick up the offenses and the nuance of it and do it so quickly, I mean, he's going to be a real special one. And to hear the, you know,

0: Andre Harrison, two true freshmen that we're talking about coming out of this game is pretty impressive and really cool.
1: I thought the prince of New York was Sonny Corleone from the first Godfather, but all right, I'm not going to argue with Messiah. A couple final thoughts for Dusty. Beyond Dante returning, you know, a lot was made of the big four on the defensive line, and of course, I was talking with Joey last week. When these guys are making this NIL money and shunning the NFL, they're going to hear about that. But with the firepower in the Big Ten coming their way, these guys, I want to be kind, they've been less than spectacular so far. We're really going to need that group to kick it in and become the force we all thought they'd be. Fair?
0: Yeah, I mean, but I also go back, you mentioned it when we were talking about the offensive line going back to 2024, and I think that these conversations have always happened too of, you know, hey, well, the defense isn't getting enough sacks, but they're getting pressures, right? They're forcing the quarterback to get the ball out of his hand quickly. And I think if there's something that you've seen from, whether it's Oklahoma State, surely Portland State was doing this the other day as well, and Boise State was doing a really good job of it too, is these quarterbacks are getting the ball out of their hands quickly, whether it's Boise State, which was, you know, pretty simplified half field and in one receiver kind of routes. And if it wasn't there, you're bailing and you're getting rid of that football for Maddox Mattson. Or if you were looking at Drew Messemaker at Oklahoma State, the way they were able to move the pocket a little bit and get the ball out and have their safety valves for quick releases out and kind of quarter rollouts and half rollouts that we saw with both Oklahoma State and Portland State, like teams are trying to get the ball out quickly because they know these guys are going to be, they're going to be coming. And there is a ramp up for that side of the ball too, of, you know, seeing more pressures as the season goes on and what that looks like from the defensive side. I feel like we've had these conversations, maybe not you and I, but, you know, the Oregon fan base as a whole of, you know, expecting more, but as the season turns on, they start elevating their game as well. And I think that we're going to start seeing that from, you know, those guys up front, because it is as much of a sprint as these first 17 days of the season have been. It is a marathon for them to ramp up and go. And as you get into Big Ten play, these guys are going to be asked to do a lot more and have a larger burden. And I think this is kind of that time of the second quarter of the season where you start seeing them ramp up too. And I think that they have been good, and everybody wants is for them to be elite and to be excellent. And I think we're going to see that over the course of the year. But, you know, the ramp up of the season, it makes it a little bit different in that approach.
1: Oh, yeah. No, with conference play starting, the buys and the weather, the grind starts now. The last thing I want to get to, not to be over dramatic, but that loss to Oklahoma State means you lose a lot of wiggle room. And we know why Dante and Pancho and the defensive line and others came back this season. The goal was to play for a national championship. So while it's almost a cliche, we know they want to be in the playoff mix, man, now they got to beat USC down there Saturday.
0: Yeah, the margin for error, it goes away. And they know it. Everybody knows it. And, you know, this is not unfamiliar territory for this Oregon team. You know, it was last year against Indiana. It wasn't quite as early, but, you know, that loss, it put their back against the wall for perfection the rest of the way. And that they know that. And I think it's always funny because it's like, I think if you were to ask them, they're like, well, it's like, we don't try to win every game, no matter what, you know, but, you know, a dog backing into a corner and a hungry dog is one that's most dangerous. Right. And so that, I think that's kind of the way that they've got to approach the rest of this season, is that you have got to sit there and look at it as the wiggle room is gone. The margin for error is gone. You got to go out and you have to win all these Big Ten games and end up in the Big Ten championship game for a chance to get in that 12-team field. The field is, it's hard to get into. We've seen it. You know, there's teams every year that's like, oh, a 3-loss team should be getting in. We had that conversation last year, right? But the reality of it is that you have 1 or 2 losses that you are afforded in the world of college football now, which is more than there were before. And I think that is saying that the world of college football is a little bit better than it has been in previous iterations of the playoff, knowing that a team can withstand a loss early in the season and it won't affect them later in the year, because teams do have things to work out. And I think back to those Stanford teams, right? How good Stanford

0: righty, folks. We welcome you back to the final segment of the 4 o'clock hour on a Wednesday. Thanks for tuning in. Always great stuff. Unique insight, the lens of Dusty Hara of the Oregon Sports Network from Learfield. He's also with the Fan up in Portland. Let's do one of these before I let it get away. Time for a sports desk update brought to you by Frost Brewed Coors Light, cold as the Rockies. It's official. Giants quarterback Jackson Dart going to have season-ending knee surgery. So his ACL, okay, but damage to his meniscus and MCL. He went out early in the Monday nighter getting sandwiched between two Ram defenders. Now it's on Jameis Winston. I'm wearing a huge happy hat. Former NFL star Antonio Brown will accept a plea deal in his second-degree attempted murder case. That'll mean probation, and he was looking at 15, 20 years in prison 2 weeks earlier. His accuser, the sole alleged victim in the case, announced he would no longer participate in Brown's prosecution. Aaron Judge says, "I'm not giving up." Had been reported that he will miss the start of the postseason and the wild card round against the Red Sox. He told ESPN today he intends to be ready. That's the plan. Get my body ready so I'm ready to go. And we obviously don't talk in a lot of NASCAR here, but here's a sad story. Darrell Waltrip, who was a Hall of Fame driver and a longtime broadcaster with Fox Sports, he's stepping away from public life. He's dealing with a progressive brain disease. They shared a statement, he and his family, that he's been diagnosed with frontotemporal degeneration, possibly complicated by CTE, likely from injuries incurred during his racing career. I mean, he is one of the true characters in the history of the circuit, one of the first who really built a brand around the personality he had, and he's been a longtime sport ambassador. I mean, he won what was then known as the Winston Cup, 1981, 1982, 1985, and he was in the third ever NASCAR Hall of Fame back in January of 2012, so that's bad news. All right. Our updates are brought to you by Frost Brewed Coors Light, cold as the Rockies, the 5 o'clock hour, looming 95.3 The Score.
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